0: Old girl was riding on the rear of the ATV operated by a 60-year-old Durham woman when the girl fell off the back of the vehicle and hit her head. She was deemed to have moderate injuries and was airlifted to University Hospital in Columbia for treatment. A group of Missouri lawmakers is proposing legislation to regulate artificial intelligence infrastructure. The Missouri House Future Caucus announced the plans on Tuesday in St. Charles. The group also released the AI Infrastructure Community Evaluation Framework, which can be used by local communities when vetting proposed data center projects. You're listening to news at CentralMoInfo.com. The city of Bolivar is getting rid of its flock cameras in southwest Missouri. The Bolivar Board of Aldermen voted yes on Tuesday to terminate their contract with Flock. The letter of termination calls for the cameras to immediately discontinue license plate detection, video capture, and data sharing. The Back to Cool Ice Cream Social is coming up on Monday to celebrate the start of the fall back to school season. Stop by the Silver Rails Event Center in La Plata for free ice cream, games, crafts, snack packs, books, and school supplies. The Sweet Community Celebration is meant to bring kids, friends, and family together to enjoy a relaxed evening of fun before school starts from 5 to 7 p.m. at the Gary Cunningham Silver Rails Event Center at 202 East Moore Street in La Plata on the 17th. And General John Pershing's boyhood home in Laclede has a new foundation. According to Missouri State Parks, contractors lifted the entire home over 10 feet off the original foundation to install a new basement. New stone was also installed to maintain a classic historic look. The completion of the project is expected to be finished in September with the installation of new gutters, grass planting, and rebuilding of an outside cellar. Pershing served as commander of American Expeditionary Forces in World War I. For news at Central CentralMoInfo.com. This has been Colin Shelby reporting.
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8: Fighting for free speech. Western civilization. And delivering common sense for the American people. Ladies and gentlemen. Here's Scott Jennings.
9: White House Press Secretary Karoline Leavitt announced last night she'll step down from her position at the end of the month. We have a few notes on that for you. Democrat Senate candidates are returning to an issue that killed their party electorally in 2024. It's transgender surgeries for children. We have fresh audio for you from two major races that you don't want to miss. And the WNBA has a meeting to try to figure out what is a woman. And it doesn't go well. All that, plus Marsha Blackburn from Tennessee, and Andrew Kerr is here from the Free Beacon, plus breaking news on today's show. It is Thursday, August the 13th. I'm Scott Jennings, broadcasting for Salem, and we come to you live today from Louisville, Kentucky. On this day, 1961, Berlin went to sleep on a Saturday night as one city divided by politics, and awoke on Sunday morning as two cities divided by barbed wire. Shortly after midnight, East German soldiers poured into the streets. They tore

0: up pavement, block railroad lines, and stretch more than 100 miles of wire through the neighborhoods. Families woke up separated. Workers could no longer get to their jobs. And people who had gone to bed only a few blocks apart suddenly lived in different worlds. The communist government called it protection from the West. But the truth was found in the direction that the people were running. During the previous 12 years, as many as 3 million East Germans had fled West. Doctors, engineers, teachers, and families who were simply searching for opportunity and freedom. By the summer of 61, nearly 1,000 people were leaving every day, fleeing communism. So the communist government reached a solution. If it could not persuade its citizens to stay, it would simply trap them inside. The barbed wire became concrete. The concrete became a fortified wall, complete with guard towers, searchlights, and machine guns. For the next 28 years, people tunneled beneath it, climbed over it, and risked death to cross it. And therein lies the enduring verdict on communism. The West never needed a wall to keep its people from fleeing to the East, but the East needed a wall to stop its people from escaping to the West. Good history lesson for today's political debates, I think. It's the construction of the Berlin Wall began on this day, August 13th, 1961. Speaking of division and Marxists, let's start in Florida today, where Democrat Congresswoman Rashida Tlaib of Michigan is campaigning against two fellow Democrats. The two Democrats are Jared Moskowitz and Debbie Wasserman Schultz. They are both Jewish members of Congress with socialist primary opponents. So, of course, Rashida Tlaib is taking her Islamo-Marxist politics on the road, even against her own party. Socialist candidates have already toppled sitting House Democrats in New York, Colorado, and Michigan this cycle, with Tlaib emerging as a power player backing these radical insurgents. Florida's primary is next week, but it's clear the Democrat Party is being ripped apart from the inside right now by its Islamo-Marxist faction. And the key issue there is simply this: Israel and the treatment of the Jewish people. We'll keep an eye on it for you. You can file this under "The Thing That Never Happens Is Happening Again." Michigan Attorney General Dana Nessel announcing charges this morning against five non-citizens who are alleged to have voted in Michigan's 2024 general election. Oh, Nessel. She's a Democrat, by the way. This just into the Scott Jennings Show. NBC News reporting that Luigi Mangione is expected to plead guilty tomorrow to federal stalking charges stemming from the assassination of United Healthcare CEO Brian Thompson. The plea could complicate New York's separate murder prosecution scheduled to go to trial next month. Mangione could still receive life in federal prison. We're tracking this developing story, and we'll keep you posted. President Donald Trump wading into the national debate over data centers. He's decidedly pro. Take a listen to the president here. Cut 7.
1: I saw Texas the other day sort of is against data centers. I think it's a mistake. And I'm not taking positions here. I just think it's a mistake because there are other communities that want it. When a community wants it, it means a lot of money is going to come into that community.
2: Unsightly, potentially.
1: Well, I don't think they're unsightly. I mean, I'm looking at some of these data centers, the most incredible buildings I've ever seen. They go for 2.5, 3 miles. They're 3 miles by 3 miles.
2: They're necessary for the technology.
1: Well, but I think they are tremendously important for the economics. I mean, this is for Texas to say no to data centers is a mistake in the sense that it could be bigger than oil. I mean, data centers could be bigger than oil. You have the Texas oil.
0: The data center debate, sure to be a central focus in a lot of races this fall. We'll keep an eye on that for you. Breaking news last night. Our friend and legend, the White House press secretary, Karoline Leavitt, announced that she's leaving her role at the end of the month. She had just given birth to her second child and says she wants to spend more time with her babies. I offered some thoughts on CNN last night. Cut 10.
3: Tell you this, Karoline Leavitt has been maybe the greatest White House press secretary in the last 30 years, at least. She's been nothing short of brilliant. She's done it while raising a young family. I think it's great that she's going to go spend time with her family, but I don't know a single Republican in the country who is in awe of and in appreciation of Caroline tonight. So Godspeed on your journey back to your family. You've done great.
0: No announcement from the White House just yet on her replacement, but she's a hard act to follow no matter who takes the job. Encouraging inflation news this morning. Wholesale prices were flat in July, beating economists' expectations of a 0.2% increase. The annual rate of producer inflation fell sharply from 5.5% all the way down to 4.7%, while food prices dropped nearly 1% and energy prices fell more than 3%. Core wholesale inflation also cooled off a bit. Bottom line in the data, inflation remains higher than you might want, but the pressure is clearly easing, and that is welcome news for American businesses, consumers, and the Trump administration. More today on the issue that Democrats just can't quit, subjecting children to gender mutilation surgeries and using your tax dollars to pay for it. Videos are circulating today of two of the leading Democratic candidates for Senate, Peggy Flanagan in Minnesota and Abdul El Sayed in Michigan, openly advocating and endorsing this absolute barbarism. Let's start with Peggy Flanagan, who appeared on CNN. Cut 9.
4: Minnesota law does not set a minimum age for gender-affirming care. Do you believe there should be one?
5: I mean, I believe that what we need to do is make sure that people have access to health care. Frankly, that's one of the reasons, you know, why I've run so hard on Medicare for all and making sure that we get rid of...
4: What about gender-affirming care in an era? Should there be an age limit?
5: I think gender-affirming care is part of health care. People need
4: access. Should there be an age limit for it?
5: To health care. I think our law as it stands is a good law.
0: No minimum age for trans surgeries and gender-affirming care. That's Peggy Flanagan's position, as stated on CNN. You know, I think there's not been enough attention on Flanagan just yet. With Republican Michelle Tafoya in the race in Minnesota, I think the scrutiny is coming. She just might be, Flanagan that is, the weirdest Democrat of them all. Now, she once tried to cancel Mount Rushmore, of all places. She said it was a monument to white supremacy and genocide. But back to the matter at hand, here's El Sayed over in Michigan. Part of his Medicare for All plan, in addition to raising your taxes to pay for it, is to use public resources on trans surgeries for minors. Cut 6.
6: Healthcare should be a choice made by a patient and their doctor. If that patient is under the age of 18, the parents as well, right? And I believe that Medicare for All should cover all healthcare.
7: Yeah. Yeah.
6: Which is defined by what a patient needs in accordance with their doctor. So that includes reproductive rights, mm-hmm. right? That includes gender-affirming care.
0: You know, Democrats are trying to show Americans they're normal, and yet their candidates keep trying to force transgender surgeries on minors, and they want to make you pay for it. 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When we come back, more news out of the Michigan Senate race. Andrew Kerr from the Free Beacon is here. 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
7: We're going to spend a lot of time on the Michigan Senate race this year, maybe the most important race in America. And there's a new headline just out from the Washington Free Beacon. Here it is, revealed. El Sayed proclaimed obligation to follow Sharia law until the day he dies. Let me read a quote to you. When I die and I stand before God, I don't want to say I did it the easy way instead of the Sharia-compliant way, El Sayed told the New York Times in 2009. The reporter behind this story is Andrew Kerr. He joins us live. Andrew, you've got this blockbuster report out

0: think it'll be of interest to folks in Michigan. Tell us about it.
1: Yeah, so that's something that he told the New York Times in 2009 when he was 24 years old. He was still a college student. The article was in the context of him purchasing a home with a Sharia compliant mortgage, which essentially, like, you're not allowed to pay interest under Sharia. So they like bake in the interest you would pay into the principal. But El-Sayed's quote, he took it way further than, you know, not paying interest. He said, everything in my life, I need to do it the Sharia compliant way. And he framed it as a sacred obligation. Like, when I have to account for everything I do on the day of my death before God, like, I need to do it the Sharia compliant way. So this raises the obvious question: if he wins his election to the Senate, will he be governing? Will he be legislating in a Sharia compliant way? And this is a, you know, it kind of exposes this delicate balancing act that El-Sayed has been playing on the campaign trail. On one end, he doesn't shy away from his status as a Muslim man. He doesn't hide away from his faith, but he talks about it in these like broad platitudes that like, oh, it just, you know, my religion makes me a better person, helps me, you know, navigate the world better. But when it comes to, you know, what it actually looks like, he doesn't want to talk about that. Laura Loomer, to her credit, she asked El-Sayed about this, quote in during his 2018 campaign for governor. And he just flat out denied ever saying that he was Sharia compliant. Like, this is something reported in the New York Times. I asked his campaign.
0: Yeah, this is a key issue. This is a key issue, Andrew, because I want to read from your article. He got asked about this. This is not his first time running for office. He ran for governor of Michigan in 2018. He did not win, of course. But he somehow wound up in an interview with Laura Loomer, who is a strong critic of Islam, as you write. And he ended up cutting that interview short and yelling at his staff, I guess, for winding up in this interview. But as you say, she asked him directly about this quote that you have unearthed in the New York Times, and he flat denied it. But it does exist. And, you know, it begs the question, was he denying it because he knows it's going to be extremely damaging? Had he forgotten that he said it? What's your view?
1: Well, I mean, Sharia law is Islamic religious law. It sets strict rules of living for places harsh restrictions on women, medieval era forms of justice. It sets the governing code for countries in Afghanistan, where women are required to cover their full bodies at all time. In Iran, where morality police, you know, infamously beat a 22-year-old woman to death because for the simple crime of failing to fully cover her hair in public. Now, there's, you know, over a billion Muslims across the world, and a lot of Muslims apply Sharia law just kind of as a personal code of conduct. And that's what El-Sayed says, that, you know, when he never uses the word Sharia, but in the statement that he provided to us, he said that, you know, I'm personally religious, but I believe in separation of church and state. Mm. But in 2022, my colleague Alana Goodman reported that he spoke before CARE and harshly criticized Oklahoma for passing a law that banned the implementation of Sharia law in that state in the early 2010s.
0: This is a critical issue, I think. Yeah, this is a critical issue because his campaign today is telling people in Michigan that he believes in the separation of church and state. Abdul opposes any effort by any religious community to write their faith laws into the laws of our country. Okay, that's their campaign statement. So why then, Andrew, would he be upset if Oklahoma or Texas or anywhere else decided to ban Sharia law? Banning Sharia law would actually seem to fit in with his worldview that he's professing today in the Michigan Senate race, but he was critical of those efforts before. Again, major contradiction on his words a couple of years ago and what they're saying today.
1: Yeah, if he truly believed in the separation of church and state, then you would presumably celebrate efforts to ban the implementation of Sharia law or any other type of religious code into state law. It's a massive contradiction, and he, again, he doesn't want to say the word Sharia. He doesn't want to explain what, you know, his faith actually entails. And again, he's on the record saying, I have a sacred obligation to do everything in my life the Sharia compliant way. It's a valid question to be asking him. Do you plan to legislate the Sharia compliant way? And we can see what that means in Muslim majority countries, which have these, you know, insanely repressive codes for minorities and women and LGBT people.
0: I think you're raising legitimate questions. I assume voters in Michigan are going to have this, and we appreciate you bringing them up today, Andrew.

0: 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I encourage you to check out the reporting. 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
0: You're on Thursday, August the 13th. You're tuned in to Common Sense for the American People. I can't get enough of this story of President Trump secretly using the decoy plane maneuver to get out of Turkey following the NATO summit. Was, of course, prompted by a credible Iranian missile threat. He exited Air Force One, or the plane that was supposed to be Air Force One, and he did it on a catering truck in the airport, and he flew on a separate military jet. I have invited onto this show, and you'll hear from him in 60 seconds, one of the most experienced people on the planet Earth when it comes to planning presidential maneuvers, overseas travel, how these jets and this military and Secret Service operations work. I promise you, you will not hear from a more learned expert on this matter than Steve Akis. He joins us in 60 seconds. But first, if you want to do something meaningful with lasting impact during this 250th anniversary of America, my advice, take less than 10 minutes and read out loud the Declaration of Independence. My friends at Americans for Prosperity have launched what they're calling the Declaration Project, a nationwide effort to help Americans rediscover the principles that made this country exceptional. Dignity, freedom, opportunity, self-government. What do we learn in the Declaration? Well, we learn that all men are created equal and that our rights come from our Creator and that government derives its just powers from the consent of the governed. These statements, folks, are not just for the museum. They are the very foundation of American liberty. So this summer, as we celebrate America 250, grab the Declaration, read it out loud with your family and friends, and then talk about what those words mean to our country and our future this very day. There's no better time to reconnect with the document that started it all. That's why our friends at Americans for Prosperity are leading the charge. Take the pledge to read the Declaration. Go to a250toolkit.com/Scott. 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All right, as promised, expertise inbound. Steve Akis is a veteran national security expert, previously served in the George W. Bush White House. That's where he and I met and worked together. He was special assistant to the president. Steve, welcome in here to the show. Thank you for lending us your expertise today. I should tell the audience that you have been part of the Bush administration. You have been part of projects to modernize continuity of government and operations inside the executive branch. You have been the chief of staff's representative to the White House military office. You were the lead planner for President Trump's trip to Saudi Arabia. You were a White House representative to President Trump's trip when he had the summit with Kim Jong-un. And on and on and on. You now have a company called the Command Group, and you work with friends and allies of the United States on security and defense matters. Steve, you know how these things work. You've read the stories about President Trump coming out of Turkey. Let me start here. How credible would that threat need to have been, that there could have been an Iranian shoulder-fired missile, in order for the military and the Secret Service to change direction and run this deception play?
14: Well, I think it's safe to say that all the resources of the United States government are at work trying to determine all the threats that are currently directed at the president. And this threat environment that we're in right now, both domestically and internationally, is unprecedented in very many ways. Thinking specifically about the Iranian threat, this is a regime that for 50 years has exercised all of its operational capabilities and has shown no restraint in terms of its will.

0: willingness to use assassination or other kinetic means to attack its enemies. Been doing that since the very beginning, and they've made it clear since 2020 that they place a high value on the president, his life, and for those that have been involved in any of the activities against the Iranians. That certainly didn't get any less in February, when at the beginning of this conflict, we took out the top leadership of their country, including the Supreme Leader, which is something more in their society than a president. It's a spiritual leader as well. And they've made it very clear that they're going to do whatever they can do to exact revenge on the United States and on President Trump personally. And I think it's safe to say that with the exception of their own survival, their number one objective right now is to exact revenge on the United States as a whole and personally on the president for his decision.
1: Steve, I want to draw on some of your personal experience. You accompanied President Bush on hundreds of domestic and international trips. In fact, you accompanied President George W. Bush on that secret Thanksgiving trip to Baghdad in 2003. And in that role that you had with President Bush, you were part of the communications chain. And some of the criticism of Trump here has been that, you know, they had people on a different plane. Are they decoys? They didn't let the media know. They didn't have the media informed of everything they were doing. You've been in this position of trying to protect critical information about the president's movements. Based on your own personal experience, give us your reaction to how the Trump White House handled this particular trip and the circumstances that they found on the ground in Turkey.
0: Yeah, so from my perspective, I'm not a communications expert or a messaging expert. I leave that to the pros, and that's for the White House to figure out in terms of how they communicate and how they message that. I think the important thing is that the substance of what actually happened is that the White House did exactly what they should have. The community of people that are involved in supporting the president when he travels, in protecting him, and in protecting, more importantly, really, our entire system of government, did exactly what they needed to do, which was they were directing all the resources available in the United States government to understand the complete threat environment. Then they were building multiple layers, as they always do, of contingency plans, of operational capabilities, to be able to create options so that as that information was coming in, as they were able to validate the concern that raised, that they were exercising options that they had developed to be able to protect the president himself. And as I said, not just him, but the other senior officials there, which are all, by the way, in the line of presidential succession, and that we need to have in place in the event that something catastrophic were to happen to the president himself.
1: Steve, you planned a lot of presidential travel overseas. Sometimes you plan travel to places that, let's be honest, are kind of dangerous and not necessarily fully inhabited by people who are friendly to the United States. In your experience, how much intelligence, how much information is flowing in to U.S. intelligence agencies when the president is abroad that's being monitored and analyzed for exactly the kind of threats that would cause you to change direction the way the president's team decided here on this trip to Turkey?
0: I think in normal times, it's safe to say, again, that all resources that are available to the United States government are being leveraged to ensure that the president is safe and secure. That is done all the time. In this particular context, again, we're talking about an Iranian regime that we are actively at war with that has demonstrated its intent and its capability to strike. We're talking about the neighboring country right next door. And Turkey is a NATO ally. They are a friend of ours in a lot of ways. It is a complicated relationship. And I think it's safe to say that it's a not unanimously held opinion in Turkey that the United States is their best friend, or that we're completely aligned with them on all issues. So,
1: of course,
0: in any case, you would certainly have to deal with the reality that when you're overseas, we bring a substantial security footprint, hundreds of people in the planning process, thousands of people that are involved in the execution and in ensuring that the plan ensures the president's safety and security. But we're heavily reliant on the host government, in this case, the Turks, to work with us. And frankly, the integrity of their system, that their ability to make sure that the people that they have involved are 100% reliable and don't themselves pose a risk to the president's safety. So we work very closely with them and develop joint programs and plans with them around a particular visit. But we're also thinking about how do we mitigate the potential that our partners themselves could cause a problem. I'll tell you, Scott, from some of the more interesting ones, I remember a trip we took early on in the war on terror to Pakistan. And, you know, Pakistan is obviously another very complicated place, and where right. there are elements within the Pakistani government that are not fully supportive of their alliance with the United States. Where when we brought President Bush in there, we were always creating multiple options. And I'm thinking specifically about when he landed, you know, we had multiple motorcades, we had helicopter movements. And we set it up in such a way that no one outside of the U.S. bubble knew exactly what the president was going to do. Was he flying? Was he in a motorcade? Was he in motorcade A or motorcade B? Was he in helicopter one or helicopter eight? Even the White House staff, the Secret Service, the military personnel who were on Air Force One, I literally walked through the plane as we landed and handed everyone a note card that said, this is the car I want you to get into. And they didn't know whether they were in the president's car or in his helicopter or not until they got in. So it's very common for us to kind of create these setups to where people really don't know what's going on. Even our own people frequently don't know what's going on.
1: Steve, I've got about 20 seconds left. Final question to you. When the intelligence, military, and Secret Service officials say, okay, we've got a threat, we've got to make a change, we've got to run a play like what the White House had to do in Turkey, how much say does the president have over this? Can he say, no, stand down? Or does he pretty much just have to go along with it?
0: Well, no, he's definitely not going along with it. You've got a community of people around him, national security people, security professionals, a lot of military expertise that are all conferring, working together as a group. But for something like this, you're definitely going to the president and saying, here, sir, this is what we're concerned about. Here's our plan for right. mitigating that. Are you okay with executing that? And he's saying, yeah, absolutely, let's go. Now, again, Steve, it's Bank not is, that he's going to object for a silly reason. He's going to generally be supportive of sure. what the team says he ought to do.
1: Well, it's a good thing that they brought this to him. I see some media out there today saying, well, the military thought this was sort of possibly not credible intelligence, but you can't take a chance. I mean, President Trump survived numerous assassination attempts. He was near an active war zone. I'm glad they moved to protect him. Steve Akis is with the Command Group, one of the most experienced in the world when it comes to presidential movements, national security matters. Steve, thanks for coming on and sharing your time with us today. There's a movie coming out I need to tell you about. Just 2 weeks before his tragic assassination on September the 10th of last year, conservative leader Charlie Kirk sat down for one of his final interviews to wrestle with a timeless question. Does God still speak today? That conversation became the foundation for this new documentary called Can You Hear Me Now? I think if you loved Charlie Kirk, and he was our friend and we did love him, you're going to want to see this movie. You need to go to salemnow.com. Salemnow.com. That's where you can stream it. Salemnow.com. Check out the new documentary about Charlie. I think you're going to really enjoy the way this was put together. WNBA news coming next. It's Scott Jennings on Salem.
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7: 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Here's Scott Jennings.
1: It is Thursday, August the 13th. Scott Jennings broadcasting for Salem out of Louisville, Kentucky today. Thought we'd check in on the WNBA. Boy, these guys, gals, can't stay out of the news. So you've been following, no doubt, the saga over coaches and players in the NBA, WNBA, saying that, yeah, we should have trans players in the league. So you have a league whose first initial is W, which supposedly stands for women, full of people saying we'd like to have men come play in our league. They have that already. That's called the NBA. So the WNBA gets into a little bit of a mess here. Sure, let's have the biological males. In the name of equality, in the name of love, love will win. We just let the dudes come into the locker room and in the league. Well, people decided to take them up on their offer. A handful of male basketball players have now declared their eligibility for the WNBA draft. One of them is Enos Kanter Freedom. 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
9: I

0: For those of you listening on the radio only, Enos Kanter Freedom posted that video with that music bed. He was working out, pumping iron, preparing for hopefully getting drafted into the WNBA. So this sets off some conversations inside the league, and the league decided to convene a meeting so that they could figure out the burning and eternal question, what is a woman? They literally had a meeting to try to decide, what is a woman? They met, and according to reporting, they didn't necessarily come up with much. They did put out a statement. I'll read it to you. Today's meeting covered a wide range of topics, including ongoing discussions on transgender athletes and the continued hate and vitriol directed at players online. We will continue to engage all league stakeholders in the coming weeks and months. We will approach these important conversations thoughtfully and in alignment with the values of our league. What are the values? Should the values start with the initials of the league? WNBA? The Women's National Basketball Association? I continue. There are no immediate eligibility matters affecting the WNBA, and we strongly denounce the bad faith efforts to use these topics to demean or marginalize others. They're calling Enos Kanter Freedom and these other players bad faith. Why are they bad faith? Why is it bad faith for someone, anyone, to point out the absurdity of the position of so many players and coaches in the WNBA? This league was created so that women, good, athletic, basketball-playing women, people who have skills and talent and deserve a chance to play at the highest level, the league was created for them to compete in front of fans following their college careers and so on. It was a good idea. So why is it you have people in the league who are there ostensibly because it's a women's league, now inviting men into the league? That's the real problem. The problem is not the so-called bad faith men who are saying, I'm eligible for the WNBA draft. The problem is the absurdity of these players. And what we've learned in this saga is that the WNBA doesn't really care about women's basketball. They care about woke identity politics, whether it surrounds gender issues, issues of race, or any other woke issue du jour. That's the principal animating thing for this league. Basketball is second and women's basketball is third. No, there's no bad faith here on the part of anyone except the people running this terribly operated organization. More news after this. Stay with us.
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3: NBC News Radio, I'm Scott Carr. Millions across the Midwest and Ohio Valley are bracing for another round of severe storms. Indiana's under a level 3 flood threat. The governor there, Mike Braun, has declared a statewide disaster emergency. That same system's now forecast to move over Illinois and Indiana. Meanwhile, in Hawaii, officials there are urging residents to finalize their storm preparations as Tropical Storm Lala moves towards the islands. The National Hurricane Center forecasts Lala will get stronger, possibly near hurricane strength when it hits the Big Island on Saturday. It's expected to pass south of the smaller islands through the rest of the weekend. A woman from Reno, Nevada has been arrested for intentionally setting several fires that are now fueling a giant fire on the California-Nevada border. Dina Kodiak has the latest.
4: 47-year-old Christine Mitchell reportedly set several fires near Fred's Mountain Road and admitted to firefighters that she did it on purpose. The Fred Mountain Fire has merged with the Bug Fire, which has burned tens of thousands of acres. The fire is burning in Lassen and Sierra counties on the California side and in Washoe County on the Nevada side. Mitchell was taken into custody and faces arson and drug charges. Authorities have not said why Mitchell started the fires.
3: Accused killer Luigi Mangione will reportedly plead guilty to federal charges in the killing of United Healthcare CEO Brian Thompson. That's according to several reports. Mangione faces stalking charges resulting in Thompson's death. He could be sentenced to life in prison if convicted. Federal prosecutors in Manhattan are only saying a court conference is scheduled for Friday. One single winning ticket was sold in Illinois for last night's billion-dollar Powerball drawing. That massive jackpot with a cash value of more than $450 million. One ticket in Massachusetts ended up being worth $2 million, while million-dollar winners were also sold in Arizona, California, North Carolina, and Florida. Scott Carr, NBC News Radio.
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6: A California-Missouri man is facing charges related to pursuit on Tuesday night in Cole County. Jaden Vance Bennett is charged with aggravated fleeing, two counts of child endangerment, and misdemeanor DWI. A probable cause statement says Bennett allegedly sped away from an officer who tried to stop him on Lafayette Street for running a red light. The chase reached speeds in excess of 100 miles an hour. At one point, the car went completely airborne. At the Summit Drive exit from Highway 50, the vehicle collided with a guardrail and overturned. Bennett was arrested after trying to flee on foot. Bennett's three passengers, two children and an adult, were injured in the crash. No court dates are scheduled at this time. University of Missouri researcher has received a $1.15 million USDA grant to expand a mobile app that helps pork producers prevent heat stress in pigs. Jay Johnson, an associate professor in Mizzou's College of Agriculture, Food and Natural Resources, developed developed the Hot Hog app to help farmers spot heat-related risks before pigs begin showing symptoms. The app provides location-specific forecasts and alerts so producers can take steps to protect pigs during extreme heat. Pigs are especially vulnerable to high temperatures because they do not sweat. University of

0: Officials say heat stress can affect animal welfare, slow growth, reduce reproductive performance, and in severe cases lead to death. The grant will help expand the app beyond sows to include weaned pigs and market weight hogs. Researchers will also use Mizzou facilities to study how hogs respond to heat and improve the app's recommendations for producers. Johnson launched Hot Hog in 2023. The free app is now used by more than 2,000 people in more than 50 countries. Kansas City Chiefs wide receiver Rashee Rice is reflecting on his recent jail stay, speaking to reporters for the first time about his 30-day stint for a probation violation. Rice called the experience a, quote, reality check. The 26-year-old said it was mentally tough, but taught him to focus on the present. Rice was locked up in May when he failed a drug test while on probation for his role in a high-speed crash near Dallas in 2024. 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And the budget crisis in St. Louis County could put hundreds of police officers at risk of losing their jobs. County Executive Sam Page says up to 200 police officer positions could be eliminated if a new source of revenue isn't included in this year's budget after voters turned down Proposition U earlier this month. For news at CentralMoInfo.com, I'm Colin Shelby reporting.
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9: Thursday, August the 13th, quick check of the headlines. Wholesale inflation cools. That signals relief for customers, consumers. One in the same, consumers and customers. According to the latest data, falling energy and food costs helped drive the improvement in inflation. One lucky Powerball player in Illinois is now a billionaire after matching all six numbers last night. The $1.04 billion jackpot, largest of the year, winner has the option of a lump sum payment of $450 million or can collect annual payments over the next 30 years. What would you do? Hollywood Sean, you take the lump sum or you going 30 years? Sean says lump sum. I don't know. I gotta call my financial guy and get an answer to this. Primary season wrapping up across America, but there is still a big one to go. August the 18th, happening in Florida to replace outgoing Governor Ron DeSantis. Joining me now, one of the leading candidates in both the Republican primary and the general election, Byron Donalds, congressman. If you look at the polls, looks like you're in command in the Republican primary, and frankly, looking good for the general election. Welcome back to the Scott Jennings Show.
10: It's good to be back with you, Scott, but real quick, I got to tell you, lump sum, take the lump sum. Just do it. You'll get a better return in the market than you ever. You get a better return, man. I'm telling you, take the lump sum. You can invest it. You'll get better returns on that money than waiting for the government to pay you that annuity.
9: All right, all right. Lump sum. Hollywood Sean and Byron Donalds agree. Lump sum. All right. We'll keep it in mind the next time we play the lottery. I got to ask you about the campaign, Congressman.

0: We're coming down to the end. Been a little contentious in the Republican primary. We've had a couple of folks in there who frankly acted a little bizarre, but it seems like you got a firm hand on it. Assume you're feeling okay about the Republican vote coming up next week?
1: We feel good, but we're working hard every single day. Still crisscrossing Florida. We have 5 days to go. People are going to the polls. Republican turnout is happening in our state. But it's really about the voters and what they choose to do at this point. I'm just asking for their vote because my mission is to keep the Florida dream alive and well, making sure that we tackle insurance costs in our state, push those costs down, reform governmental operations, make it easier and cheaper to build housing in our state, and make sure that we balance economic growth with Florida's beauty for the future of our great state. So it's been a great run so far, but 5 days to go, and we'll see what the voters decide on Tuesday.
0: And then you got a tight turnaround to get into the general election. Looks like the Democrat here is actually a former Republican named David Jolly. Want to hear a little bit of something your campaign has out right now. Cut 13.
2: How radical is David Jolly on the trans agenda?
3: If a local community wants to paint a mural for the LGBTQ plus community, I'll buy you a can of paint.
2: Gender surgeries on kids.
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2: Boys and girls sports.
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2: David Jolly, radically liberal, radically wrong.
6: The only way you defeat crazy is you stand up to it.
2: Byron Donalds, Florida Kids First.
0: Sounds like a bright line is being drawn in this campaign, Congressman Donalds. We're going to hear more of that about David Jolly in the fall here?
1: Absolutely, because it's important for the people of Florida to understand what it means to govern this state. We can either continue the great work of Governor DeSantis and keep Florida the free state of Florida, or you can let somebody like a David Jolly, who really is a Trojan horse for the Democrat socialists, whether it's boys and girls sports or transgendering our kids. This is a guy who said that Dr. Fauci's judgment was unimpeachable. This is a guy who switched parties and really started trashing Republicans, especially when Ron DeSantis opened up our state for COVID during COVID-19, and he opened us up and allowed us to be free. David Jolly left Florida, went to Pennsylvania. So in my view, if you have judgment like that, you cannot lead our state into the future. It's important for the people of Florida to know that, because I know that the people of Florida agree with me, and that's why we're going to be successful this November. We're going to defeat David Jolly, and we're going to defeat the Democrats once again in the great state of Florida.
0: All right, Byron Donalds is our guest today. That's the voice you're hearing. Republican congressman today, probably governor of Florida in just a few short months. Congressman, I think the property insurance and housing costs are major issues. You mentioned those earlier. Talk to us about the specific action that, if you get elected in the first 100 days, you're proposing to try to get this under control for the people of Florida.
1: Well, there's a couple of things that we're going to really get to. One is on the regulatory side of our insurance market. We really haven't made any changes there since the creation of the current catastrophe fund back in 1993. There really hasn't been many changes, and that was because property insurance in our state was relatively cheap. So there are reforms that we can make to the CAT fund. We have a rapid cash buildup factor on top of premiums that go into that fund that do need to be modernized for what's going on today. We want to work with the reinsurance companies that underwrite half of the insurance costs in our state. We want to work with them so they understand their true risks of Florida and not what's in their current models today. Those can actually push down insurance costs in our state. And then when you talk about home building, we want to reform permitting and planning in our state. We want to make it far more efficient and cost effective to be able to construct housing. Because if you can do that, it actually serves two purposes. One, it makes it easier for young people to be able to buy a home and build a life in our state. But number two, if it's cheaper to construct housing, it pushes down replacement costs. That is what people are paying for in their insurance policies in our state. So you actually can get a 2-for-1 out of that one. Cheaper ability to build housing for people trying to afford their homes, and then lower replacement costs in their insurance policies, decreasing insurance premiums.
0: Byron, Governor DeSantis has been a popular governor, overwhelmingly reelected. And so his approach to governing, you know, he's popularized the phrase, the free state of Florida. It's been a conservative governing model. A lot of other states are replicating that, or they're trying to anyway, although Florida has a lot of advantages that other states don't have. But you'll put your own spin on the office. Talk to us about two or three things that you'll maintain from the DeSantis era and maybe a couple of areas where you might take the state in a little bit different direction.
1: Well, first, number one, law enforcement. We're going to continue to back our sheriffs, our police officers. Law and order is the standard in our state, and that's going to remain, because if you don't have public safety, you don't have anything else. Number two, removing officials who are going against Florida law. If we have state attorneys who are not enforcing the law, we are going to remove them from office. The governor has a high responsibility to make sure that the law is enforced in our state, and we're going to continue to do that. Number three, a disaster recovery. Look, we're a peninsula, we're a hurricane-prone state, and so the work that the governor has put into the playbook about how we recover from storms, we're going to take that playbook and we're going to keep all those processes in place. That's pre-positioning assets, making sure you have linemen who are prepared to get into communities quickly to restore power, cutting red tape, you know, as you need to get infrastructure back up and running quickly. That's the stuff that we're going to continue to do. What we want to add, and I stress add, it's not so much about doing different, it's things we want to add. A couple of them I mentioned before around how to modernize insurance. We want to use our Tax and Budget Reform Commission next year to do a complete review of property taxes and fees in our state with a goal of eliminating homestead property taxes. Obviously, we have a property tax amendment on the ballot this November, and that's in the hands of voters. But we're going to continue to look through this and find ways to get people to off the tax rolls altogether, homeowners in our state. And if you can't get there, we want to target that relief for seniors and for working families. In education, we want to build on the great work that Governor DeSantis has done, getting woke out of our schools, but we also want to refocus and quite frankly, reinvigorate workforce education and skills training for our kids in high school. We have about 3 million children in Florida that go to our schools. For the kids that are not going to the universities, we want to make sure that they have apprenticeships and internships before they graduate high school so that they can walk directly into a job as they're walking across that stage at high school graduation.
0: It's Byron Donalds, currently congressman, running for governor. The primary in Florida is next week. Congressman, quickly, where can people find you if they'd like to get involved or get in touch with you?
1: Just go to ByronDonalds.com or follow us on social media at ByronDonalds. Right now, it's about getting out to vote. I'm asking for your vote. I need your vote. Please get out to the polls. Early voting is going on right now. Don't wait. Just go right now. You can go. Election day is on Tuesday. We want to make sure that the voice of the people of Florida is being heard. And like we've been saying, Scott, all over the state, the Republican primary will be decided in 5 days. In 6 days, we are one party with one mission and one goal, and that is keeping Florida the free state of Florida and once again defeating the radical left here in our state.
0: That's American patriot, U.S. congressman, and future governor, I think, Byron Donalds. Congressman, thanks for coming on the show today.
1: All right, thank you.
0: All right, we're going to take a break in just a moment. When we come back, we've got some fresh audio into the show. Adam Schiff, senator from California, says Democrats just have to accept that socialism if they want to win this fall. What do you think? We'll talk about it right after this.
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0: You know, we hear a lot these days about conviction, but real conviction isn't measured by what you say when it's easy. It is measured by what you're willing to do when your beliefs are tested. And that's what makes Charlie Kirk, American Martyr, worth watching. Oh, our friend Charlie. At its heart, this is not a political story. 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Charlie understood that faith isn't something that we practice for an hour on Sunday and then leave it behind. It's meant to influence how we live, how we lead, and how we serve others every day. Charlie's story challenges each of us to consider the legacy that we're building through our own faithfulness and whether we are willing to live boldly for Christ when it matters most. 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And when you do, you can watch Charlie Kirk, American Martyr, and help bring more stories of faith, courage, and conviction to audiences around the world.
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0: We're going to hear from California Senator Adam Schiff in a moment. If you're looking for answers to the question about whether the establishment of the Democratic Party is going to just accept socialism, Adam Schiff has an answer for you here in just a moment. First, I want to talk to you about supplements. 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

0: 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I want to hear your Relief Factor story as soon as possible. All right, Adam Schiff says Democrats must unite behind socialist candidates to win the midterms, even if their ideology threatens to alienate moderate voters. Here's the audio, cut 15.
1: And I think if we want to be in the majority, we're going to have to be a big tent party. I would much rather have that diversity in our party than have it outside the party.
0: A big tent. I hear a lot of establishment Democrats talking about the big tent. Got to have a big tent. I never hear any of them say, who are we letting in the tent? And would it be good to be in a tent with these people? Because here's the thing. Adam Schiff learned this. Haley Stevens, well, she learned it in her primary. All these establishment Democrats. Chuck Schumer is learning. Hakeem Jeffries is learning. They have no use. These radicals, they have no use for the establishment leadership of the party. So they go out and do the politician thing. Oh, we have a big tent. Come on in. They have no use for you. Okay? They want to come into the tent. They want to come into the tent and throw you out. That's their mission. They don't believe in you. They don't trust you. AOC and the rest of this radical mob, oh, they love the idea of a big tent. They just don't want you in it. They're going to find out. They'll find out too late, but they're going to find out. All right, another story has come across the desk here. This is amazing. Hannah Bates, a writer over at The Federalist. This is really fascinating. Writing a comparison here about what Democrat governors are doing when you look at what they've done on abortion, which is allowing a lot of abortion, and in some cases up to the moment of birth, versus what they do to protect animals. Massachusetts Governor Maura Healey recently approved a law to kill unborn babies up to the point of birth. However, in Massachusetts, she also approved a bill called Providing for the Humane Protection of Animals. It prohibited permanently removing a puppy or a kitten less than 8 weeks of its age from its mother. Another one, prohibiting inhumane feline declawing, illegal to declaw a cat. State of Massachusetts currently celebrates removing a human child from its mother far before 8 weeks, even though you can't, I guess, do the same thing to a cat. So we take better care of cats than we do human babies in Massachusetts. Oh, look here. Other states, Phil Murphy. Over in New Jersey, he's a former governor. Gretchen Whitmer in Michigan. She passed a 2023 law requiring lab cats and dogs to be put up for adoption before euthanasia. Now, in Michigan, Gretchen Whitmer is one of the most pro-abortion Democrats. She'd like to have as much abortion as you want. But if you're a cat, they have to put you up for adoption. Why would you treat a cat or a dog better than you treat a human baby? This is a great piece. Hannah Bates over at The Federalist. It's a great question. Why do we protect the birth and then adoption of cats and dogs, but we just go ahead and abort any human babies that we feel like? Why would a Democrat believe that? An upside down world we're living in, particularly when it comes to the protection of human life. The newly minted Republican nominee for governor in Tennessee is coming, Marsha Blackburn. After this, stay with us. Scott Jennings on Salem.
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0: saving Western civilization, one busted leftist narrative at a time. 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
1: Well, I guess it's Southern Governor's Day here on the Scott Jennings Show. Earlier, we had Byron Donalds from Florida, Republican. Looks like he's in the driver's seat down there in Florida, although it'll be competitive, but I think Byron's in good shape. And the next history maker joins us now, Marsha Blackburn from Tennessee. She's currently U.S. Senator, but just the other day won the Republican nomination for governor in a three-way primary. In fact, let's take a listen to her closing argument to Republican voters down in Tennessee. Cut 14.
2: President Trump knows strength when he sees it.
3: She's a fighter, a true fighter, for the people of Tennessee.
2: When the establishment pushed a state income tax, Marsha led the fight to kill it. Then Marsha took on big tech to protect our kids online. As governor, Marsha Blackburn will keep Tennessee safe, prosperous, and free.
4: Marsha Blackburn is an incredible person.
2: Marsha Blackburn, Trump trusted, Tennessee first.
1: And joining us live is Senator Marsha Blackburn. Senator, congratulations on your nomination. And let's start here. In your resounding victory the other day, what did you learn from the Republican voters in Tennessee about what they want to see in their next governor?
5: What they want is someone who is going to address the issue of cost of living, what it costs for gas and groceries and housing, and making certain that all the opportunity we have in Tennessee is available to everybody. And Scott, they want our state to be the state of opportunity. They want people to choose to be here, to live, to work, to rear their family, to build their business, to retire. And they really want us to have jobs for their kids and grandkids to come home to, so that they are calling Tennessee home. I think the second thing people talked a lot about was public safety and wanting to make certain our communities are safe. Indeed, Memphis, Tennessee has been the model for how to get crime under control. And the third issue that we heard a lot about was education, making certain that every child in our state, regardless of where they live, has access to a world-class education.
1: Senator, I want to focus in on this public safety issue, because I think Memphis, Tennessee, and I know how supportive you've been of this, it might be, Memphis might be the number one success story all over this country of this idea of President Trump to have federal resources working with state and local resources to try to reduce crime in urban areas where crime had gotten out of control. In fact, I'm reading here, Memphis is experiencing this decline. Overall crime is down 40% compared to peak levels in 2023. Murders and homicides are down almost 50%. Robberies, almost 40%. Aggravated assaults, rape, sexual assaults, carjackings. All of this violent street crime is way down because of this federal task force, but yet you're running against a Democrat named Jerry Green, who was on the Memphis City Council. She opposed this intervention, and it's working. I got to believe this is going to be a major bright line in this campaign.
5: Oh, yes, indeed it is. And it was so interesting during the primary race. Memphis was solidly with Marsha Blackburn. And the reason is because we have done so much to make certain that Memphis is safe. Taking the issue of Memphis having the highest per capita crime rate in the country in 2024, taking that to Cash Patel, to Pam Bondi as the AG, to President Trump. And they chose to take action, and they bet on Memphis. And we've got a great mayor, police chief. We have local electeds that are working with us. It is the partnership of how you get this done when you can have 30 different federal agencies, plus the Tennessee Highway Patrol, Tennessee Bureau of Investigation, and the National Guard on the ground in Memphis, working in partnership with the police department. And as you said, Scott, the numbers tell the story. when they have taken over 2,000 illegal firearms off the street, when they have made over 11,000 arrests, when they've got over 1,200 gang members locked up and not back out on the street, you see these crime rates go down, and it proves exactly what President Trump has said from day one. You need to enforce the laws, and if you enforce the laws, you can deal with illegal immigration. You can deal with crime, and people are going to know you mean business.
1: You know what I think is interesting about this Memphis story? And it ought to take up a big room in the future Donald Trump presidential library, because it's changing Memphis truly for the better. But you look at what happened in Tennessee. You had federal, you had state, the governor, you even had local Democrats, in this case in Memphis, all locking arms and saying, yes, we're going to work together to solve this problem. But then you compare that to a place like Chicago, Illinois, where the governor Pritzker won't cooperate, where the local mayor, he won't cooperate. And every day you read headline after headline in Chicago about another five, another six homicides. Progress is possible when you have people who are willing to set aside their political axes that they want to grind for the good of the people. I think that's what happened in Tennessee. I think Governor Lee and the locals in Memphis and President Trump and you deserve so much credit for setting aside politics and just saying, how do we fix this? Problems can be solved if people just sort of ask that question. How can we fix this?
5: You're exactly right. And the fact that you did have everyone come to the table and say, we have to solve this issue of crime. What is going to be the best way forward? And when President Trump and federal agencies said, we are all in to help you, and they showed up, they were welcomed to Memphis. I was down there Tuesday meeting with the task force leader and some of your local law enforcement and looking at how we move forward with this, how we sustain this drop in crime and even improve on it. And it was so interesting when you talk to task force members, Scott, they will tell you if they go somewhere to eat, go to a restaurant to get a meal, somebody is probably going to pick up that check because they are so thrilled that you've got the guard, that you've got the FBI, you've got the U.S. Marshals Service, you have Homeland Security Investigations, HSI. Everybody is down there, and everybody to a person says, let's get this crime under control. And it is paying dividends for Memphis every day.
1: I can personally attest. I was down there a few months ago, as you know, in at the Shelby County Republican dinner. And I spent a day in Memphis, and I went to the Rendezvous and went around downtown. Every single person I talked to was telling me, we don't even recognize this. Downtown Memphis, yeah, revitalized. People are willing to come here now. You got families coming here. Restaurants were doing a brisk business. Memphis had totally changed, and at that point, it had only taken just a few short months. That's what was amazing, was how quickly the results came in. We're talking to Marsha Blackburn, U.S. Senator from Tennessee. She's now the Republican candidate for governor in Tennessee. Senator, you mentioned education was a topic that kept coming up for you in your primary win just a few days ago. I think Tennessee, it's fair to say, is making progress. You do have expanded school choice, and you have seen some improvements in reading proficiency and math proficiency. You still have some miles to travel there. As governor, how would you continue to expand and maybe accelerate this improvement you've seen in test scores for math and reading and science?
5: Well, one thing we have learned through this process is that one size fits all education does not work. And you need to be able to put children in the right environment in order for them to learn. And you've seen this through the Education Freedom Scholarships, because this assures every parent they don't have to win the lottery in order to have a say in their child's education. They can look for that best environment for their child. So we are going to continue with that expansion. Secondly, as you get children into their right environment, it is to make certain that they are focused on the task at hand, which is their schoolwork. And there is a policy that we will work to implement. It is bell to bell, no sale. And in states that have done this, like Governor Youngkin did this in Virginia, what you see is test scores are going up. That is what we want to see in our young people, those improving test scores and improving their ability to learn, focusing in on education during the academic day rather than being distracted by the buzzing of a phone or the ringing, hearing that ringtone on the phone.
1: Senator Marsha Blackburn's our guest. Got a couple of minutes left here, Senator. I want to credit you for something that you've been a champion for in Washington. That's keeping kids safe online. Your bill called the Kids Online Safety Act got out of committee the other day and is heading to the Senate floor. Over on the House side, there's another bill called the App Store Accountability Act. My understanding is it puts parents in charge before kids can download these apps. I want to ask you, is the App Store Accountability Act something that you're planning to support to add to your Kids Online Safety Act? Do you see these two things moving together under a Republican-controlled Congress this fall?
5: I do. Yes, I do. We had several child safety bills that came out of Senate Commerce Committee, and we do think these are going to move forward and be finalized in September and make their way to the president's desk. The Kids Online Safety Act puts that duty of care on your social media and AI platforms to make certain that kids are not being harmed when they are on different apps or on different platforms. So we're looking forward to getting that finished and seeing it signed into law.
1: That's Senator Marsha Blackburn, now Republican nominee for governor in Tennessee. Before we go, Senator, where can folks find you if they want to get in touch with you or the campaign?
5: They're going to find us on social media at votemarsha.com.
1: All right. Fantastic. Marsha Blackburn down in Tennessee. We'll be watching your race closely this fall. Thanks for your time today. I want to talk to you about a new partner here at the Scott Jennings Show. It's important, by the way, because it could make you some money. 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
7: Well, we got a lot going on in education right now. Folks are sending their kids back to school. Mine are already back. I think up in the Northeast they go back later, but down here in Middle America, in the South, out here, we're already going back to school to talk education issues and wrap up the show today. My friend Tommy Schultz is here, CEO of the American Federation for Children. Tommy, thanks for coming on to talk a little education policy with us today. Because we are going back to school, I thought it might be valuable for us to get an update from you on what's going on with school choice around the country. Lots happening out there. Give us an update.
8: Sure thing. And it was great to hear Senator Marsha Blackburn talking about how she is a champion for school choice, how she wants to expand the already very popular and successful Education Freedom Scholarships program in Tennessee. I'll just give a couple high notes about the most exciting things going on in school choice right now. Number one, Texas, my kids are going back to school as well. And this year, brand new to about nearly 90,000 families right now, we have school choice in Texas. 90,000 families are sending their kids to the school of their choice with state funding, thanks to a law that was passed and signed into law by Governor Abbott last year. So that's going to be basically the largest day one school choice program in history. $1 billion that's going out to families for this school year. We hope, and the legislature's already signaled that they want to prioritize this. They want to expand that program because 275,000 kids signed up for this. So we've got roughly 170,000 kids on the waiting list, eager to get school choice in Texas. So that's incredible momentum, really exciting. The teachers union have blocked school choice here for about 25 years. Then what's also coming down in a few months, the Education Freedom Tax Credit. So this is signed into law last year, July 4th, with the Working Families Tax Cut Act. And January 1, it goes live. And this is sort of a hidden policy within the tax bill that not a lot of people know about. But what is so exciting is that every single American, everybody listening on your show right now, come January 1, can donate $1,700 completely tax-free. You will get a dollar-for-dollar tax credit up to $1,700 for donating to a scholarship fund. And that's going to potentially open up school choice in all 50 states, Scott. So right now, 31 states have indicated that they're going to

0: opt in so that kids in their state can benefit from these tax credit funded scholarships. But really, this could raise tens of billions of dollars for private school scholarships, tutoring scholarships, homeschool scholarships all across the country. We just put a report out showing that for the first time, here's the real data of how many kids can benefit from this. 52 million kids across the country can benefit out of roughly 60 million K through 12 kids in the country. So this is the largest school choice expansion in history. It's a tax credit, so there's no pernicious strings attached from the Department of Education. This is simply incentivizing donations to really great scholarship groups all across the country. And this could just help millions more kids, even in the blue states, finally benefit from school choice.
1: Tommy, talk to me about these scholarships and these donations. When and how can people do it? Do they have to wait until next year to make the donation? And whenever that happens, what's the vehicle for that check you want to write?
0: Sure thing. So, yes, January 1 is when the tax credits go live. Trump accounts, those things, those went live earlier this year. But this policy is January 1, 2027. Basically, people can do something like donate $65 a paycheck. We have started a scholarship fund, and there's a lot of other great scholarship funds out there that are working on this policy. But what you can do potentially is work with your payroll withholding so that you can actually deduct that $65 from your paycheck, not even really realize a difference in your take-home pay because it is a dollar-for-dollar 100% tax credit. And so throughout the year, you can make donations or you can wait until the very end to say, I want to write that $1,700 check, but you will get that 100% reduction on the tax credit in your income taxes the following year in 2028. So it's a little like complicated in the tax policy, but basically what everybody should know is this won't cost you anything. This is a free donation you get to make. You're redirecting your tax liability that you would have otherwise owed Uncle Sam, and you can send it to a local scholarship group or a national scholarship group that will actually benefit kids with school choice. And there's a lot of really amazing scholarship groups out there, and I urge everybody to look into this, and you can find out more just about this at our website, schoolchoicenow.org.
1: You know what I like about this is that if you're a taxpayer out there and you're sort of grumbling like, well, I don't feel like I have any control over what they spend my money on, right here, $1,700, you can take direct control, and instead of it going into the government, whatever, this will go to this education scholarship fund. This helps put kids in great schools. This was a great idea. It all starts January the 1st. You can learn more about it. Give me the website again, Tommy.
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1: Love it. Tommy Schultz is the CEO of the American Federation for Children. Tommy, thanks for the information. And dear listener, thank you for being with us today. Common Sense for the American People is back tomorrow. 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
3: NBC News Radio, I'm Scott Carr. Millions across the Midwest and Ohio Valley are bracing for another round of severe storms. Indiana's under a level 3 flood threat. Governor Mike Braun there has declared a statewide disaster emergency. Tornado warnings were up this morning after the storms developed over parts of Nebraska and Iowa. As officials in Hawaii are asking residents to finalize their storm preparations as tropical storm Lala moves towards the islands. The National Hurricane Center forecasts Lala will get stronger, likely near hurricane strength when it nears the Big Island on Saturday. The defense for the accused shooter of Charlie Kirk is saying the death penalty should not apply in the murder case. In a new motion, they ask the judge to strike the aggravating factor that makes Tyler Robinson eligible for capital punishment. They say the state's failed to provide probable cause that Robinson knowingly created a great risk of death to another other than Charlie Kirk. A small Tennessee town could soon become home to a major ICE operations center. Brady Hopkins is there.
4: Federal records show the Department of Homeland Security has awarded a contract worth up to $63 million for an ICE National Coordination Center in Adams, near the Kentucky border. The facility would support immigration enforcement operations nationwide and could operate around the clock through at least 2030. Local leaders say they were unaware of the plans and have not received a zoning or land use request. Immigration advocates are raising concerns, while city officials say they are still trying to learn exactly what is being proposed and where it would be located.
3: In western Colombia, rescuers are in a race against time after a deadly earthquake rocked densely populated urban centers. The death toll from Monday's catastrophic 7.4 magnitude quake has risen to at least 265, with nearly 500 still missing and thousands injured. Local officials say there's still signs of life beneath the rubble in spots. They're desperately racing against the clock to save them. Scott Carr, NBC News Radio.
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6: A registered sex offender was found living in a Cooper County public park on August 10th. Boonville police found an active warrant when they checked out 26-year-old Andrew P. Capps at Rolling Hills Park after closing. When detained, he attempted to flee on foot but slipped on wet grass and was captured. After his arrest, he told authorities he had been at the park for 2 days. He's now charged with being a sex offender in a public park and resisting arrest. Bond is set at $15,000 cash or surety. No court date is currently scheduled. The Missouri Department of Economic Development has announced that East Technology Park in Mexico is now a Missouri certified site. As a certified site, the 43-acre technology park indicates it is ready for companies to establish business in Mexico. East Technology Park joins more than 45 other sites in the state that are recognized as development ready. These sites meet rigorous standards intended to reduce risk and accelerate a company's relocation or expansion. Key factors include utility availability, site access, environmental considerations, and potential development costs. The city of St. Louis is getting millions of dollars from the federal government to support several projects. Congressman Wesley Bell presented a check yesterday for some of the $12 million in funding secured by his office. The projects expected to receive money include renovations to the city's fire training tower, the next phase of the Compton Bridge reconstruction, and a new port terminal, as well as trash transfer facility on the South Riverfront. Bell said the projects are a sign that St. Louis's best days are still ahead. You're listening to news at centralmoinfo.com. A group of Missouri lawmakers are proposing legislation to regulate artificial intelligence infrastructure. The Missouri House Future Caucus announced the plans yesterday in St. Charles. The group also released the AI Infrastructure Community Evaluation Framework, which can be used by local communities.

0: communities when vetting proposed data center projects. NMU Healthcare's Columbia campus has earned the Joint Commission's Comprehensive Cardiac Center certification. This recognizes the highest level of coordinated, evidence-based cardiovascular care available. This designation is among the most rigorous certifications awarded to cardiac programs nationwide and is reserved for health systems that demonstrate excellence across all aspects of heart care. MU Healthcare is among 28 Joint Commission Comprehensive Cardiac Centers in the nation to receive this designation and one of only five in Missouri. For news on at CentralMoInfo.com, I'm Colin Shoey reporting.
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0: It is America at Night, and we are just putting the finishing touches on a show for you tonight. Here is the lineup. Coming up next hour, Bill Cleveland, Bill on the road. He is in Sheboygan, Wisconsin. Checked in with me earlier tonight. So we're going to go live to Sheboygan, Wisconsin, and check in with BillOnTheRoad.com. Also next hour, Scott Colbert, our economy guru. There were some inflation numbers that came out earlier in the week. There's some, apparently, some interesting notes with the 30-year Treasury bill. But the overall state of the economy, we're going to go to a man who can break it down and make sense for it. Scott Colbert joins us once a month, and so we're going to talk with him a little bit later on in the show. And then this first hour, Mark Chandler, who is our go-to when it comes to things, all things military. Lots to get to with him. What's going on with the Strait of Hormuz? What's going on with the aircraft carrier? Some sad stories coming out of there. But now we're getting word that they're changing out the aircraft carrier. So we'll get to all of that with Mark Chandler. And what about, where do we go next? We're running out of interceptors and all that. So we'll check in with Mark Chandler. This first half of the first hour. Whoops. We're going to check in with Ari Fleischer, former White House press secretary and Fox News contributor, about the pressures of the job of White House press secretary now that Carol Levitt is stepping down. So we'll check in with him here in mere moments. America at Night, just getting started. Thanks for joining us.
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15: Here's a look at your forecast. An extreme heat warning continues until 8 p.m. tomorrow night. Lows level off around 75 tonight under mainly clear skies with a slight chance of thunderstorms. Sunshine mixed with clouds at times. Tomorrow, high temperatures reach up to 95. Partly cloudy skies. Tomorrow night, slight chance for storms. Lows dip down to about 76. Temps above average Saturday and Sunday with highs in the low 90s. Thunderstorms both days. I'm staff meteorologist Kara Foster. Right now, it's 84 degrees.
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0: The news coming out of the White House is that White House Press Secretary Karoline Leavitt is stepping down. And to talk about it, as somebody who knows a thing or two about the pressures of the job, former White House Press Secretary and Fox News contributor Ari Fleischer. Ari, welcome to America at Night.
17: Great to be with you. Thank you.
0: You know the pressures of this job. I'm wondering what your thoughts were when you heard that she was coming back from the pregnancy. I was shocked that she came back. I mean, the pressures of a normal person, but here's a mother of two children.
17: Well, first and foremost, after you leave that job, it is the best job in the world.

0: really has frayed. I think it started to fray toward the end of the Bush years. It got worse during the Obama years, and certainly it was bad during the Trump years, bad during the Biden years, bad again. It's just part of the polarization of Washington. I lament it. I try to operate in a much more convivial fashion, but it's the reality today.
1: Ari Fleischer with us, former White House press secretary during the Bush-Cheney years, now a Fox News contributor. Ari Fleischer, let me ask this question. Is it contentious when the cameras are on and when the cameras are off? It's much more collegial, or is it just as toxic when the cameras are off?
0: No, in my day, it was a night and day difference. And you knew that reporters were peacocking for the cameras when they would stand up and ask their questions. And then they knew they'd be on what they call the cutaway, the shot that just shows them asking the question. That's what they live for in that briefing room. It's a TV forum. In reality, when reporters come into your office, and the office is always accessible to the press, they are much more polite, much more civil. They're not putting on their game face in front of other reporters or their editors. It's a tale of two faces in that room, the briefing room and then the real life human room.
1: Tell me about the West Wing. How right or wrong did the West Wing get it? Because that's our really only look into this and a look behind the curtain. How right and wrong was the West Wing?
0: Sorry to disappoint fans of a TV show, but it was nothing like that at all. Most days at the White House have an element of boring to them. There's not always a plane crash. There's not always a train wreck. There's not always something that goes on. There's the heavy, serious business of government. What are we going to do about Medicare? How do you solve Social Security funding shortfalls? There's a lot of important, boring work that is the daily makeup of the White House. It's not all tension, clash, drama, heated moments. And particularly in the Bush White House, people don't believe this, but there was no swearing. Nobody raised their voice, yelled at each other. It was really a civil place. I don't know enough about the inside of other White Houses to say if that's the case. I do know that when I told that to Mike McCurry, President Bill Clinton's former press secretary, he thought I had to be lying. He could not believe we could have meetings without people yelling at each other.
1: Mm. Did you have any favorites? Did you play favorites at all?
0: Sure. I mean, there were favorite reporters. There were reporters who were just, politer, kinder, more civil. There were other reporters who just had short tempers, short fuses, always seemed to be on edge. And, my style is the nicer reporters got more access, easier, faster answers. It's just human nature. It's the way a good reporter has to figure out how to appeal to the staff at the White House. And antagonism is not the best way.
1: Yeah. Ari Fleischer, just a few moments left with him, former White House press secretary, talking about Carolyn Leavitt stepping down. Take me in the future, Ari Fleischer. Where does it go from here? If it can't get any worse, what is it going to look like in 5 years from now?
0: Well, I'm a big believer in the pendulum theory, and I think that we're going through a polarizing phase right now. That won't last forever. It never does. And one day there'll be somebody who really lifts everybody up, has a high job approval rating between both Democrats and Republicans, because the country is going to be thirsty for that type of leadership again. Right now, we're not. The country enjoys this polarization, and that's reflected in the briefing room. I think there will always be antagonism between the press secretary and the press, because that just comes with the territory. The press's job is to ask the hard, tough questions. I think they enjoy asking the hard, tough questions of Republicans more than they do with the Democrats, but that's just the way it is.
1: Yeah. If asked, would you serve again?
0: I've thought about that. It might be a lot of fun to go back in as press secretary to be the only one who's done it twice for one day. Or maybe just 1 hour. I'm not sure I'd last the full day.
1: So I should bet on Kalshi yes for Ari Fleischer coming back?
0: No, I would bet definitely no.
1: Ari Fleischer, former White House press secretary, Fox News contributor, and Yankee fan. Ari Fleischer, thank you very much for a couple minutes of your busy day. Have a good day. Thanks for checking in.
0: My pleasure.
1: America at Night, back in a moment.
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14: Here's a look at your forecast. An extreme heat warning continues until 8 p.m. tomorrow night. Lows dip down to about 75 tonight under partly cloudy skies with a slight chance of thunderstorms. High temperatures reach up to 95. Tomorrow, a blend of clouds and sun. Partly cloudy skies. Tomorrow night, slight chance of thunderstorms. Lows dip down to about 76. Temps above average Saturday and Sunday with highs in the low 90s. Thunderstorms possible both days. I'm staff meteorologist Kara Foster. Right now, 82.
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5: All right, coming up, stay right there. Next hour, we're going to check in with Scott Colbert, our economist. We got some news about inflation numbers, which were a little bit down. What's going on with the Dow? What's going on with the bond markets? The United States is propping up the yen. We got lots to talk to with Scott Colbert, who I think is one of the best in the business. I tried to find somebody better. Couldn't do it. Scott's the best. He breaks it down so that people like you and me who didn't go to Wharton School of Business can figure it out. And then it's Thursday night. We check in with Bill Clevin. Bill on the road. He is in Sheboygan, Wisconsin. We are big in Sheboygan, Wisconsin. So wake up your mother in Sheboygan. We're talking Sheboygan to the national audience. Got a text from a guy in Utah. He didn't leave a name. We were talking about Al Gore's movie and Inconvenient Truth last night. He texts in, "My daughter wanted to see the Al Gore movie, so I took her. She asked me what I thought of it. I told her I thought it was hooey, the polite way of saying BS. She wouldn't talk to me for a year and a half." You gotta find a way to talk to people who you disagree with politically. It's your daughter, it's your dad. It's so sad. It's just not worth it. It's your dad. It's your daughter. Find some common ground. So much more to agree on than disagree on. All right, stay right there. We'll get to all of that with Scott Colbert and Bill on the road. Text line is always open, 1-844-2-McGraw, 1-844-262-4729. We'll take phone calls in the last hour, voicemails, text messages, whenever you want. Our executive director this hour is Alex Hinton. Our engineer tonight is Richard Good. I'm McGraw Milhaven. And this is America at Night on Westwood One.
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2: NBC News Radio, I'm Scott Carr. Millions across the Midwest and Ohio Valley are bracing for another round of severe storms. NOAA's Storm Prediction Center's issued level 2 out of 5 risk of severe thunderstorms for parts of Iowa and Illinois. Other states being affected, Missouri, Kentucky, and Indiana. The primary threats, say forecasters, are damaging winds. In Hawaii, officials are asking residents to finalize their storm preparations as tropical storm Lala moves toward the islands. The National Hurricane Center forecasts Lala will get stronger, likely becoming hurricane strength when it nears the Big Island on Saturday. Reports say accused killer Luigi Mangione will plead guilty in a deal to federal charges on Friday in the killing of United Healthcare CEO Brian Thompson.
3: Former federal prosecutor Brett Tolman says Mangione's defense team might want a deal because the feds charged Mangione with stalking resulting in death, not murder.
4: Because on the federal system, there's quite a bit that they will be able to argue for a lighter sentence.
3: Mangione is being charged with second-degree murder in his state case, and Tolman says his chances of life without parole are much higher there than federal court. Tolman says if there's a deal on the table, Mangione's lawyers will no doubt ask for state charges to be dismissed based on the double jeopardy rule. In New York, I'm Lizzie Radabali.
2: A federal judge has tossed out a lawsuit against Harvard University filed by the Trump administration, which had accused the school of turning a blind eye to anti-Semitism. U.S. District Judge Richard Stearns rules that alleged incidents were too isolated to show any ongoing violation. Now officially the fastest film ever to hit the $700 million mark at the domestic box office.
5: Hi, my name is Peter Parker.
2: It's Spider-Man Brand New Day, making over $1 billion internationally, pushing its total haul to more than $1.7 billion so far since its release on July 31st. Scott Carr, NBC News Radio.
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7: A Rutledge woman was injured in a one-vehicle accident in Macon County. The accident occurred at 8:30 August 4th on Missouri Route 156, about 5 miles east of La Plata. According to the Missouri State Highway Patrol, an SUV driven by a 49-year-old Rutledge woman was westbound when it ran off the north side of the road, lost control, and overturned. She suffered serious injuries and was taken to Northeast Regional Medical Center in Kirksville for treatment. Former Cleaver, Missouri Police Chief Randall Blackburn is suing the city. The civil lawsuit claims Blackburn was removed from his position without proper cause. Blackburn says city officials told him in April that he would be removed as chief before the city discussed a potential contract with the Christian County Sheriff's Office. He is seeking back pay and $15 million in damages. In state news, interim Jackson County Executive Phil Lavota is indicted by the federal grand jury for bribery. The 61-year-old Lavota is charged with honest services fraud, federal program bribery, Travel Act violations, and making a false statement to federal law enforcement agents. According to the indictment, Lavota took actions aimed at getting a specific candidate to abandon the 2026 election for county executive, including offering full-time county government positions for that candidate and a colleague of the candidate. Lavota, who will go to trial in November, has entered a not guilty plea and denied the allegations that he offered Jackson County legislator Daron McGee a job in exchange for withdrawing from the county executive race. You're listening to news from CentralMoInfo.com. An accident happened the 5th of August in Macon County. According to the Missouri State Highway Patrol, around 6:13 p.m., a Kirksville woman was driving southbound on U.S. 63, 1 mile north of Atlanta. The 2023 Jeep Grand Cherokee she was driving ran off the roadway, crossed the median and both northbound lanes before continuing off the east side of the road and striking a ditch. The driver was moderately injured and was transported by Macon County EMS to Northeast Regional Medical Center. The Macon County Sheriff's Office, Atlanta Fire Department, and Macon County Rescue Squad all responded to the scene of the crash. The Moberly Library invites families to take the kids to build and play in the Moberly Library's Children's Area for Lego Club. It's happening Tuesday, August 11th, 6 to 7:30 p.m. A wide selection of Legos and other building toys will be available for free play, again starting at 6 p.m. No need to supervise. Children ages

0: 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For news at centralmoinfo.com, I'm Stephanie Shannon.
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0: movie. But,
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2: They also have a fudge factory there too, but that's a whole other issue.
0: No, they don't.
2: I don't want to steal all your thunder from the. That's a great series. That's a cool little. Yeah, because there's a whole lot of hidden hotels and a lot of great historic hotels that need to be talked about. All right, Bill is in Sheboygan, and he's got a video series. He's talking Sheboygan tonight. So, BillOnTheRoad.com. 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Enjoy your brats. Enjoy your seafare. Are you
0: curds.
2: Land lover?
0: Yeah, cheese curds.
2: Yeah, cheese curds, and do a little. Keep your shirt on when you're surfing, so you don't get any sunburn. And we will talk
0: to
2: you.
0: Blind anybody?
2: to you next week, Bill Clevland. Thanks, man. Good stuff.
0: Okay, see you later. Bye.
2: You got it, Bill Clevland in Sheboygan, traveling correspondent checks in. You got who knew brats and golf, surfing and sailing all in Sheboygan, right there. In on the coast of Lake Michigan in beautiful downtown Sheboygan. America at Night, back in a moment.
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4: All right, that's going to do it for hour number two, Sheboygan, Wisconsin. Who knew? All right, coming up next hour, we're going to check in with open phones. It's all about open phones. We've got quite a number of text messages and voicemails. I did get a letter or a text message from Scott. Remember Scott, who we banned from the phones? And then I banned him from the voicemails, and I have since lifted the ban on the texts. And a lot of people were, you know, we had a big debate over whether or not I should let him back on the show or not. I got a text from him tonight that says, I might read a book. I think the magic words. I might read a book. Pick up a book. Turn off the news. Stop going down rabbit holes. And so if Scott's going to pick up a book, I think as of now, I am fully lifting the moratorium on Scott. Scott will be allowed to call back into the show starting now because I think he has shown a commitment to at least try and change. I think I'm excited. Progress was a long standoff, but I think we found common ground. So Scott, I'll send in the paperwork, and you can start calling in as of tonight. So maybe Scott will call in later tonight. Stay right there. Who knows? Inquiring minds want to find out.
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6: Here's a look at your forecast. An extreme heat warning continues. Slight chance for storms overnight, otherwise partly cloudy skies. Lows around 75. Sunshine mixed with clouds at times. Friday, high temperatures reach up to 95. Partly cloudy skies. Friday night, slight chance for storms. Lows dip down to about 76. Temperatures a bit above average. Saturday and Sunday, with highs in the low 90s. Storms possible both days. I'm staff meteorologist Kara Foster. Currently,

0: Islands and Hawaii are asking residents to finalize their storm preparations as Tropical Storm Lala moves towards the islands. The National Hurricane Center forecasts Lala will get stronger, likely near hurricane strength when it nears the Big Island on Saturday. The defense for the accused shooter of Charlie Kirk is saying the death penalty should not apply in the murder case. In a new motion, they ask the judge to strike the aggravating factor that makes Tyler Robinson eligible for capital punishment. They say the state's failed to provide probable cause that Robinson knowingly created a great risk of death to another other than Charlie Kirk. A small Tennessee town could soon become home to a major ICE operations center. Brady Hopkins is there.
1: Federal records show the Department of Homeland Security has awarded a contract worth up to $63 million for an ICE National Coordination Center in Adams, near the Kentucky border. The facility would support immigration enforcement operations nationwide and could operate around the clock through at least 2030. Local leaders say they were unaware of the plans and have not received a zoning or land use request. Immigration advocates are raising concerns, while city officials say they are still trying to learn exactly what is being proposed and where it would be located.
0: In western Colombia, rescuers are in a race against time after a deadly earthquake rocked densely populated urban centers. The death toll from Monday's catastrophic 7.4 magnitude quake has risen to at least 265, with nearly 500 still missing and thousands injured. Local officials say there's still signs of life beneath the rubble in spots. They're desperately racing against the clock to save them. Scott Carr, NBC News Radio.
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0: The parent company of Facebook, Meta Platforms, is building a massive data center in Louisiana, but the details of its construction are being kept secret, angering some state residents. The Public Service Commission voted this week to keep sealed information about its energy use, despite the outrage expressed by those speaking recently at public forums.
4: We are sick and tired of big tech billionaires making backdoor deals with our politicians.
0: Kendall Berry of New Orleans, one of several demanding transparency from the state.
4: We are tired of having no say in how our electricity grid is used while our utility bills continue to rise.
0: The electric provider Entergy's got plans to spend $13 billion on new power plants just to support that facility. There's a legal challenge underway now seeking just data about the power that it uses. Just months after a botched execution in the state of Tennessee, state officials there have executed another convicted killer.
5: Anthony Hines received a lethal injection for the 1985 murder of a hotel maid, Catherine Jean Jenkins.
6: Inmate Hines was pronounced dead at 10:43 a.m., and his last words were, "Tell my son hello."
5: Witnessing the execution was the victim's son, Dennis Jenkins.
7: I hope he did suffer. I hope he felt severe pain.
5: The execution comes 3 months after the attempted lethal injection of another man was called off because of a problem inserting an IV. I'm Paul Miles.
0: The parasitic intestinal illness cyclospora is still surging in North Carolina. An update from state officials there say 39 new cases came up just this week, pushing the total reported since May to 906. 31 people have been hospitalized. Reports say recent cases involve the eating of parsley and cilantro, but investigators say they still haven't found a common source. The most likely sources of contamination, they say, are dirty irrigation water and unwashed hands. Scott Carr, NBC News Radio.
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0: September to Worldwide Technology Raceway in Madison, Illinois, just outside of St. Louis. That includes four tickets to the O'Reilly Auto Parts Series on September 12th, four tickets to the NASCAR Cup Series Enjoy Illinois 300 on September 13th, four infield fan zone passes for both days, and a two-day parking pass. 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
7: Here's a look at your forecast. An extreme heat warning continues. Slight chance for storms, overnight, otherwise partly cloudy skies, lows around 75. Sunshine mixed with clouds at times, Friday, high temperatures reach up to 95. Partly cloudy skies, Friday night, slight chance for storms, lows dip down to about 76. Temperatures a bit above average, Saturday and Sunday, with highs in the low 90s, storms possible both days. I'm staff meteorologist Kara Foster. Currently, 82.
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10: All right, Glenn in New Mexico. Last night you were praising Mike Lindell for having turned his life around. Seems like as if he still is in an altered reality. After all the votes were counted, he lost by over 11 percentage points, and he claimed there were some still 260,000 uncounted votes. He's just another Trumplican. Yeah, I get it. You don't like Mike Lindell. I was just commenting on the fact that he overcame a addiction, and I don't believe in making fun of that. And I, you know, he might have other issues, but you know, we can still champion the fact that he was able to turn his life around. I apologize. Here's another text for you. All parties don't believe, all parties do it. Don't believe what I say then, believe what I say now. Yeah, ain't that the truth?

0: This is in the cost of construction and services. Travis Kelce can't seem to avoid talking about his wedding at Madison Square Garden last month to Taylor Swift. Natalie Migliori reports. So it's gonna be
1: forever. The knot is tied and everyone still seems to want details, with the Kansas City Chiefs tight end fielding questions about his wedding right out of the gate.
2: It was a fun offseason, man. Wedding was the best night of my life.
1: The internet fawning over Kelce calling Swift
2: my wife.
1: Their wedding, a star-studded event that shut down part of 7th Avenue in New York City back on July 3rd. Kelce says being at MSG was a childhood dream of his. In New York, I'm Natalie Migliori.
0: The White House is accusing China of routing billions of dollars worth of goods through third countries as a way to avoid President Trump's 2018 tariffs, resulting in billions in lost U.S. revenue. A new report said more than 40 nations from Mexico to Israel are part of what it called a global shadow transshipment network. 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
3: See, Dad's calm now.
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0: A new experimental GLP-1 drug is showing some promising results. That story from Scott Pringle.
7: Researchers at Northwestern Medicine found a daily pill called Elenagrippin helped folks who are obese or overweight lose more than 12% of their body weight in 36 weeks. The trial is published in Nature Medicine. Co-author of the study, Robert Kushner, says the pill could be a solution for some because it can be easier to mass produce as opposed to other GLP-1 injectable drugs like Wegovy and Ozempic. There's going to be more evaluation of the pill's effectiveness in another upcoming trial. I'm Scott Pringle.
0: The Interior Department's investigating vandalism at the World War II Memorial in Washington, D.C. Brightly colored graffiti was found scrawled across the memorial's Atlantic Pavilion, and soap bubbles were discovered filling its fountain. An Interior Department spokesperson says the U.S. Park Police are investigating and called the vandalism an utter disgrace that won't be tolerated. Spider-Man Brand New Day hit the $700 million mark at the domestic box office faster than any other film. Here's Scott Carr.
8: The latest film in the Marvel Universe has made more than $1 billion internationally.
9: Hi, my name is Peter Parker. I have something to tell you that's going to sound crazy.
8: And its total haul is now more than $1.7 billion since its release July 31st. It now sits as the 10th highest grossing movie of all time and is expected to keep climbing. It's helped push this year's summer box office past the $4 billion mark. I'm Scott Carr.
0: The NASCAR Cup Series regular season continues to wind down. The field squares off in the Cookout 400 at Richmond Raceway on Saturday. Ty Gibbs cemented a postseason spot after taking home the checkered flag in the Iowa Corn 350 last weekend. Denny Hamlin, Ryan Blaney, and Tyler Reddick also clinched entries into the chase, which begins in just three more races. Tammy Trujillo, NBC News Radio.
10: 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That includes four tickets to the O'Reilly Auto Parts Series on September 12th, four tickets to the NASCAR Cup Series Enjoy Illinois 300 on September 13th, four infield fan zone passes for both days, and a two-day parking pass. 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

0: We are Red Eye Radio. He's Carly, and I'm Gary McNamara. So I thought I was just going through social media, and I saw this post, and I thought to myself, oh, okay, this shows you where we are in the United States. And I realized, no, it doesn't. It's like salary needed to live comfortably in the United States. A single adult, $89,000. National average, $93,000. Two working adults and two children, $190,000. A bourbon collector, $647,000.
1: A bourbon collector.
0: I have no idea whether those figures are accurate or not. I think that was the setup.
1: Yeah,
0: and I'm sitting there going, oh, really? Okay, what about the bourbon collector at the end?
1: I thought we're Jim Gaffigan. I had seen some clips on YouTube. He started his own bourbon company. Or he came out with his own bourbon. I don't know if it's a company, but maybe there might be a company making his bourbon for him. But I didn't even know the guy drank. And so he did a whole stand-up special on bourbon. But then I saw the other day the headline where he won, like, best new bourbon or something at some bourbon awards. I didn't know they had bourbon awards. No clue what I'm doing on bourbon. First of all, I don't drink, but I don't know what I'm doing on wine, bourbon. I wouldn't know a good bourbon from, you know, a bad bourbon.
0: I'll come clean here.
1: Yeah.
0: I've never had a glass of bourbon. I've never had a glass of scotch.
1: I've had a taste of both because my son, who's very knowledgeable, and he doesn't drink it, but he worked for a restaurant company, and it was on Christmas Eve one year. He says, "Okay, here's the difference," and then I still didn't get it. It's like I just don't care enough about it. Probably.
0: Yeah, it's like when somebody told me, they said, "You just haven't smoked a good cigar."
1: No.
0: And they gave me a real good cigar. It was not Cuban.
1: Yeah.
0: And I just tried it, and I just went, "No, I will always be a second-hand cigar smoker."
1: Yeah.
0: If I'm out golfing, if people go, "You want a cigar?" No, I don't think so. But you mind if I smoke it? No, I love the smell. I'm a secondhand cigar smoker. And this goes back about 20 years ago. The people I used to golf with all the time.
1: Yeah.
0: "Gary doesn't smoke cigars?" No, he's a secondhand cigar smoker.
1: Yeah.
0: It's like that and diesel. Well, not anymore diesel, but the old diesel smell.
1: Oh, man. Yeah. No, I love the smell of diesel.
0: I know.
1: I love the smell of diesel in the morning. Smells like victory.
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4: Here's a look at your forecast, and an extreme heat warning remains in effect. Slight chance for storms overnight, otherwise partly cloudy skies. Lows around 75. Sunshine mixed with clouds at times again. Friday, highs level off around 95. Slight chance of thunderstorms. Friday night, lows dip down to about 76. Partly cloudy skies. Slight chance for storms. Saturday and Sunday with highs in the low 90s. I'm staff meteorologist Laura Lockwood. Right now, it's 82 degrees.

0: 2018 tariffs, resulting in billions in lost U.S. revenue. A new report said more than 40 nations from Mexico to Israel are part of what it called a global shadow transshipment network. 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
0: A new experimental GLP-1 drug is showing some promising results. That story from Scott Pringle.
2: Researchers at Northwestern Medicine found a daily pill called Elenagrippin helped folks who are obese or overweight lose more than 12% of their body weight in 36 weeks. The trial is published in Nature Medicine. Co-author of the study, Robert Kushner, says the pill could be a solution for some because it can be easier to mass produce as opposed to other GLP-1 injectable drugs like Wegovy and Ozempic. There's going to be more evaluation of the pill's effectiveness in another upcoming trial. I'm Scott Pringle.
0: The Interior Department's investigating vandalism at the World War II Memorial in Washington, D.C. Brightly colored graffiti was found scrawled across the memorial's Atlantic Pavilion, and soap bubbles were discovered filling its fountain. An Interior Department spokesperson says the U.S. Park Police are investigating and called the vandalism an utter disgrace that won't be tolerated. Spider-Man Brand New Day hit the $700 million mark at the domestic box office faster than any other film. Here's Scott Carr.
3: The latest film in the Marvel Universe has made more than $1 billion internationally.
4: Hi, my name is Peter Parker. I have something to tell you that's going to sound crazy.
3: And its total haul is now more than $1.7 billion since its release July 31st. It now sits as the 10th highest grossing movie of all time and is expected to keep climbing. It's helped push this year's summer box office past the $4 billion mark. I'm Scott Carr.
0: The NASCAR Cup Series regular season continues to wind down. The field squares off in the Cookout 400 at Richmond Raceway on Saturday. Ty Gibbs cemented a postseason spot after taking home the checkered flag in the Iowa Corn 350 last weekend. Denny Hamlin, Ryan Blaney, and Tyler Reddick also clinched entries into the chase, which begins in just three more races. Tammy Trujillo, NBC News Radio.
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0: Now, it's Red Eye Radio. Gary McNamara and Eric Harley talk about everything from politics to social issues and news of the day. Whether you're up late or you're just starting your day, welcome to the show. 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
2: 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I mean, I'm...

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5: NBC News Radio, I'm Tammy Trujillo. Millions of people across the Midwest and Ohio Valley are under the threat of severe storms tonight. NOAA Storm Prediction Center has issued a level 2 out of 5 risk of severe thunderstorms for parts of Iowa and Illinois. Other states across the region, including Missouri, Kentucky, and Indiana, are under a broader level 1 threat. Damaging wind gusts are expected to be the primary threat. New York is preparing for a visit from President Trump today. Natalie Migliore reports.
6: Nassau County Executive and Republican candidate for Governor Bruce Blakeman and Police Commissioner Patrick Ryder are laying out safety plans for the president's arrival, which include high-security hot zones and localized road closures. President Trump will tour local law enforcement facilities at the Nassau County Police Academy, with a visit expected to include discussions about national crime statistics and immigration enforcement. Nassau County has been ranked the safest county in all of America, as per the U.S. World and News Report. In New York, I'm Natalie Migliore.
5: Reports say several attacks targeting Ecuadorian fishing boats in the Pacific Ocean earlier this year were conducted as part of a CIA program. That story from Scott Carr.
7: The Washington Post cites an official with knowledge of the matter and saying the strikes were associated with a CIA covert action program, though the reason the vessels were targeted and the program's larger purpose are both unclear. This comes as the Trump administration's carried out a campaign of attacks on alleged drug smuggling boats in the Caribbean and the Pacific in recent months. In Washington, I'm Scott Carr.
5: When the NASCAR Cup Series returns to Bristol Motor Speedway, there'll be a car running a familiar paint scheme. Joe Gibbs Racing says Ty Gibbs' number 54 car will have the M&M's paint job popularized.

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1: A hurricane warning has been issued for Hawaii's Big Island as tropical storm Lala approaches. Mark Mayfield reports.
2: Meanwhile, officials are urging residents to finalize storm preparations. The National Hurricane Center forecasts Lala to get stronger, and it could reach hurricane strength as it bears down on the Big Island on Saturday. It's expected to pass south of the smaller islands through the rest of the weekend. Forecasters predict 5 to 10 inches of rain, with isolated totals reaching 20 inches and life-threatening flooding possible. I'm Mark Mayfield.
1: The Interior Department's investigating vandalism at the World War II Memorial in Washington, D.C. Brightly colored graffiti was scrawled across the memorial's Atlantic Pavilion, and soap bubbles were discovered filling its fountain. An Interior Department spokesperson says the U.S. Park Police are investigating. That person went on to call the vandalism an utter disgrace that won't be tolerated. An experimental GLP-1 drug shows some promising results. Scott Pringle reports.
3: Researchers at Northwestern Medicine found a daily pill called Elenagrippin helped folks who are obese or overweight lose more than 12% of their body weight in 36 weeks. The trial is published in Nature Medicine. Co-author of the study, Robert Kushner, says the pill could be a solution for some because it can be easier to mass produce as opposed to other GLP-1 injectable drugs like Wegovy and Ozempic. There's going to be more evaluation of the pill's effectiveness in another upcoming trial. I'm Scott Pringle.
1: Instagram is getting a new look. The social media app unveiled its first new logo in a decade on Thursday. In a post, head of Instagram, Adam Mosseri, said the new logo is cleaner and more modern, with references to the original and the simplicity and craft that's always made it Instagram. Some users, though, have criticized the new wordmark by saying the R in Instagram looks more like a Z. Other commenters said the platform should deal with other issues like AI-generated content and bots rather than a new logo. Tammy Trujillo, NBC News Radio.
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0: Now, it's Red Eye Radio. Gary McNamara and Eric Harley talk about everything from politics to social issues and news of the day. Whether you're up late or you're just starting your day, welcome to the show. From the Relief Factor Studios, this is Red Eye Radio.
1: All across America, we are Red Eye Radio. He is Eric Harley and I'm Gary McNamara. Good morning.
2: Hello.
1: Well, heading out here a few hours. Go visit Dad again. And go to the party for my great-nephew. It's his graduation, birthday, and I'm heading out of town to college party.
2: All right, then.
1: Everything into one. I'm going to miss him. I mean, one of the major reasons I've gone back over the last 10 years has been to hang with him. And so that won't be happening as much.
2: Yeah.
3: They're all growing up. They're all getting older.
2: Yeah, tell me about it.
1: And so it'll be a fun weekend. I mean, I'm out,

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4: We are Red Eye Radio. He's Eric Carly, and I'm Gary McNamara. Social Security and also Norway and socialism in Norway coming up on the bottom of the hour. I just saw this one. Illinois Governor Pritzker asks oil executives to return profits to the drivers.
5: Yeah, okay.
4: How?
5: You know, they tried that. Remember when Tillerson was CEO of ExxonMobil and they went after him? Yeah, you have to take your paycheck. You should give that back to the people that are paying high prices. And then we did all the math on it, and it came out to, like, I don't know, 25 cents per person.
4: Did we actually?
5: Yeah, we did the math. On it. Yeah. Crazy.
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7: Here's a look at your forecast. An extreme heat warning continues until 9 p.m. tomorrow night. Lows level off around 75 overnight under partly cloudy skies. A blend of clouds and sun again Friday. Daytime highs approaching 92. Partly cloudy skies Friday night. Slight chance of thunderstorms. Lows level off around 76. Temps above average Saturday and Sunday with highs in the low 90s. Thunderstorms both days. I'm staff meteorologist Laura Lockwood. Currently, it's 83 degrees.
1: 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Mark in Michigan owed $225,000. After Coast One stepped in, Mark walked away paying less than $1,500. 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
6: NBC News Radio, I'm Tammy Trujillo. A new aircraft carrier is headed to the Middle East after reports of mental health concerns for the crew aboard the USS Abraham Lincoln. The Wall Street Journal says the USS George Washington left Vietnam last week and will be replacing the Lincoln. About 5,000 sailors and Marines have been on board the carrier since November, partly because of the war with Iran. President Trump visits New York State today to tout dropping crime rates. The president will tour local law enforcement facilities at the Nassau County Police Academy and talk about what the White House calls a historic drop in violent crime nationwide. Trump's expected to be joined by Republican candidate for governor Bruce Blakeman. Flock is adding new security features to its surveillance system after multiple reports of police abusing the cameras. Flock uses AI to scan and collect data on license plates, which is shared by police departments across the U.S. Dozens of officers, though, have been accused of using the system for personal use, including stalking former partners. The CEO of Flock Safety announced new guardrails, such as requiring police to label every search with a case number and starting an automatic review for abnormal search activities. Millions of people across the Midwest and Ohio Valley are under the threat of severe storms tonight. NOAA Storm Prediction Center has issued a level 2 out of 5 risk of severe thunderstorms for parts of Iowa and Illinois. Other states across the region like Missouri, Kentucky, and Indiana are under a broader level 1 threat. Damaging wind gusts are expected to be the primary concern. A stray cat is safe after surviving an incredible 800-mile trip from New Jersey to Athens, Georgia, underneath a U of Georgia student's car. UGA junior Jaden Sawyer discovered the cat after noticing a paw reaching out from beneath her parked vehicle nearly 11 hours after she left New Jersey. Campus police and animal rescuers struggled to free the cat, eventually getting help from a local tire shop crew who carefully dismantled parts of the car. The cat's now named Jersey and is doing well and will soon be available for adoption. 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

0: voted to add the inscription, restored and renovated by President Donald J. Trump, under the center's main signage. This comes after a federal judge ordered Trump's name from the building and after the board tried to rename the center after him. The judge said the center's board violated the law with the name change. I'm Mark Mayfield.
1: Whole Foods Market has expanded a voluntary recall of dozens of pre-made dips, salsas, and guacamole due to a salmonella outbreak linked to contaminated jalapenos. So far, 27 states have reported illnesses and hospitalizations. Whole Foods has locations in 44 states and Washington, D.C. Spider-Man Brand New Day has hit the $700 million mark at the domestic box office faster than any other film. Here's Scott Carr.
2: The latest film in the Marvel Universe has made more than $1 billion internationally.
3: Hi, my name is Peter Parker. I have something to tell you that's going to sound crazy.
2: And its total haul is now more than $1.7 billion since its release July 31st. It now sits as the 10th highest grossing movie of all time and is expected to keep climbing. It's helped push this year's summer box office past the $4 billion mark. I'm Scott Carr.
1: A new survey is ranking the NFL teams on the optimism of their fan bases. Casino.ca polled 5,000 fans of all 32 teams to find the Kansas City Chiefs supporters are most hopeful about the team's prospects this season, despite missing the playoffs last year. The Los Angeles Rams and defending Super Bowl champion Seattle Seahawks tied for the second most optimistic fans. The least optimism was found among fans of the New York Jets, followed by the Cleveland Browns and Tennessee Titans. Tammy Trujillo, NBC News Radio.
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0: Now, it's Red Eye Radio. Gary McNamara and Eric Harley talk about everything from politics to social issues and news of the day. Whether you're up late or you're just starting your day, welcome to the show. From the Relief Factor Studios, this is Red Eye Radio.
1: We are Red Eye Radio. He is Eric Harley, and I'm Gary McNamara. It happened again. The show's interfering with our conversation.
2: Listen, you people, or as our bosses call them, listeners, we need you to just calm down and just wait. 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
3: Well, we're sitting here talking, no, and all of a sudden it's like, well, what's going on? We have to go on the air.
2: It really is, at times, the pre-show meeting is, and then other times, we just hit the ground running as soon as we get in, and for me, that's at about a minute till the top of the hour. So it was another crazy day. You and I were talking about Leavitt leaving, or as we call her now, Leavitt. I was making an observation, just thinking about it. I thought, okay, it's before the midterms, you know. So you look at the, all right, is there anything to the

0: today.
1: Oh, really? Okay. What about the bourbon collector at the end? I'm like, Jesus.
0: I saw where Jim Gaffigan, I had seen some clips on YouTube. He started his own bourbon company. Or he came out with his own bourbon. I don't know if it's a company, but maybe there might be a company making his bourbon for him. But he, I didn't even know the guy drank. And so he did a whole stand-up special on bourbon. But then I saw the other day the headline where he won, like, best new bourbon or something at some bourbon awards. I didn't know they had bourbon awards. No clue what I'm doing on bourbon. First of all, I don't drink, but I don't know what I'm doing on wine, bourbon. I wouldn't know a good bourbon from, you know, a bad bourbon.
1: I'll come clean here.
0: Yeah.
1: I've never had a glass of bourbon. I've never had a glass of scotch.
0: I've had a taste of both because my son, who's very knowledgeable, and he doesn't drink it, but he worked at for a restaurant company, and it was on Christmas Eve one year. He says, "Okay, here's the difference," and then I still didn't get it. It's like I just don't care enough about it. Probably
1: that's like when somebody told me, they said, "You just haven't smoked a good cigar."
0: No.
1: And they gave me a real good cigar. It was not Cuban.
0: Yeah.
1: They gave me with this, and I just tried it, and I just went, "No, I will always be a second hand cigar smoker."
0: Yeah.
1: If I'm out golfing, it's people go, "You want a cigar?" No, I don't think so. But you mind if I smoke it? No, I love the smell. I'm a secondhand cigar smoker. And this goes back about 20 years ago, the people I used to golf with all the time.
0: Yeah.
1: "Gary doesn't smoke cigars?" No, he's a secondhand cigar smoker.
0: Yeah.
1: It's like that and diesel. Well, not anymore diesel, but the old diesel smell.
0: Oh, man. Yeah. No, that's, I love the smell of diesel.
1: I know.
0: I love the smell of diesel in the morning. Smells like victory.
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3: Here's a look at your forecast. An extreme heat warning continues until 9 p.m. tomorrow night. Lulls level off around 75 overnight under partly cloudy skies. A blend of clouds and sun again Friday. Daytime highs approaching 92. Partly cloudy skies Friday night. Slight chance of thunderstorms. Lulls level off around 76. Temps above average Saturday and Sunday with highs in the low 90s. Thunderstorms both days. I'm staff meteorologist Laura Lockwood. Right now, 82.
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5: 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It appears by its own numbers, the U.S. government seems insolvent. 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
5: NBC News Radio, I'm Mark Mayfield. Luigi Mangione will plead guilty to federal charges in the killing of UnitedHealthcare CEO Brian Thompson. Matt Mattinson has more.
6: That's according to multiple reports. Mangione faces stalking charges resulting in the death of Thompson. He could be sentenced to life in prison if convicted. When asked about the possible plea deal on Wednesday, top Manhattan federal prosecutor Jamie McDonald would only say a court conference is scheduled for Friday. Mangione's New York State murder trial in the case is set to start next month. I'm Matt Mattinson.
5: Vice President J.D. Vance says the number one goal in the war with Iran is to keep oil and gasoline cheap for Americans.
7: And then obviously goal number two is ensure that Iran never gets a nuclear weapon. I feel confident we're accomplishing both of those goals.
5: He had that to say in an interview with Fox News on Thursday. Gas prices are up significantly since the start of the war, launched by the U.S. and Israel back in February. That's in large part because Iran effectively choked off the Strait of Hormuz, an important waterway that saw about 20% of the world's maritime oil traffic pre-war. Vance also said he was confident that this war ends with the U.S. in a stronger position. Secretary of War Pete Hegseth is pushing back on reports that a record-breaking deployment at sea is creating a mental health crisis aboard a U.S. aircraft carrier. About 5,000 sailors and Marines have been on board the USS Abraham Lincoln since November, partly because of the war with Iran. Hegseth says the reports are completely misrepresented. He adds that his department makes sure that every ship, every crew, every captain has everything we can provide them at every single moment. The aircraft carrier USS George Washington will replace the Lincoln as part of a long-planned rotation of ships. And a woman has been arrested for intentionally starting several fires that are now fueling a large wildfire on the California-Nevada border. 47-year-old Christine Mitchell reportedly admitted to firefighters she did it on purpose. 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
5: Nancy Pelosi's husband is due in court today. Jason Campadonia fills us in.
10: Paul Pelosi is facing misdemeanor hit-and-run charges after a car crash in early July. Prosecutors say Pelosi hit a parked car and then sped off in Napa County. If convicted, the charges come with a $1,000 fine, 6 months in jail, or both.

0: could not remain on the building. The board also voted to close the center for 2 years for renovations, though that decision is also likely to be challenged in court. Flock is adding new security features to its surveillance system after multiple reports of police abusing the cameras. Tammy Trujillo explains.
1: Flock uses AI to scan and collect data on license plates, which is then shared by police departments across the U.S. Dozens of officers have been accused, though, of using the system for personal use, including stalking former partners. On Thursday, the CEO of Flock Safety announced new guardrails, such as requiring police to label every search with a case number and starting an automatic review for abnormal search activities. I'm Tammy Trujillo.
0: And Instagram users will start to notice a bit of a new look for the app. The social media app unveiled its first new logo in a decade on Thursday. In a post, head of Instagram, Adam Mosseri, said the new logo is cleaner and more modern, with references to the original and the simplicity and craft that's always made it Instagram. Some users criticized the new word mark by saying the R in Instagram looked more like a Z. Mark Mayfield, NBC News Radio.
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0: Now, it's Red Eye Radio. Gary McNamara and Eric Harley talk about everything from politics to social issues and news of the day. Whether you're up late or you're just starting your day, welcome to the show. From the Relief Factor Studios, this is Red Eye Radio.
1: All across America, we are Red Eye Radio. We know what a woman is.
2: Well, I'm pretty sure. I mean, I'm not a rocket scientist or nothing, but
1: my definition of a woman
2: is
1: the sex that ignores me.
2: I don't know.
1: Right, I'm kidding.
2: I don't know, because you have to include guys on that, too. So, I'm not sure that gets it.
1: Everybody ignores me. That's
2: okay. Everyone ignores you.
1: That's
2: cis men and cis women all ignore you.
1: Cis. Well, I've been called a sissy.
2: Well, that's what I was going to say. Does that not resemble, like you said back in the day, they called you a femme?
1: Yes.
2: Like earlier during the break in the production room?
1: By the way, this is when I was a child. I want to make that clear. People weren't walking around when I was a 30-year-old man going, "You're a femme."
2: Yeah. I don't know. You weren't in the production room 5 minutes ago, but it's. You know what? What happens in the production room stays in the production room. Am I right, guys? Yeah, all right. I don't have my glasses on. I hope that was a thumb they gave me. But anyway, I think we can define. Look. I'm not a doctor.
1: I'm not a doctor.
2: I'm not a doctor.
1: Well, you're qualified then to be a Supreme Court justice.

0: liberal transgender movement and really shoved all that out onto the main stage for the Democratic Party.
1: Mm-hmm.
0: And this is where we are. Because they thought during those years they had won everything. Once he won, they thought they had won everything until the end of time. That there was, there may never be a Republican president again. We can control language now, which they tried to do through the FBI at social media years later and everything else. And that's exactly what this has been the attempt all along. The DSA is now saying it out loud.
1: Yeah.
0: And the rest of the party would like to, with few exceptions. And this is where we are.
1: We are Red Eye Radio.
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1: We are Red Eye Radio. He is Eric Carly, and I'm Gary McNamara. All right, two Babylon Bee headlines.
0: Yeah.
1: You ready?
0: All right.
1: Caroline Levitt prepared for motherhood after spending the last 2 years answering millions of stupid questions. That's the best one.
0: That's genius.
1: Yeah, I know. That's the best. The other one's still good because it's about the WNBA and it relates to something. But we may be over the media. I might have been personally oversaturated with so much of this.
0: Yeah.
1: But WNBA brings in revered Supreme Court justice to help determine what a woman is. And there's, of course, Justice Brown sitting there, a picture of her on the WNBA. But the Levitt story is great. Caroline Levitt prepared for motherhood after spending the last 2 years answering millions of stupid questions.
0: Maybe that was her plan all along.
1: You know,
0: I want to be a mom, so I'll just take on this job first, and then I'll be great at answering stupid questions.
1: Talking to liberals, talking to confused liberals all day is just like raising tiny children.
0: Yeah.
1: the questions that they have.
0: John Bolton went in to write the book. She went in to learn how to be a good mom. That's admirable.
1: Oh, my gosh.
0: Bolton, not so much. But that's funny. I love it. I'd love to sit in the bullpen over there at the Babylon Bee when they're writing. I would just love that.
1: I know. If there's a bullpen, they may do it all from home now.
0: Maybe. Yeah.

0: /term. Paid spokesperson. Time spent on application may vary. Online health questions required.
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4: NBC News Radio, I'm Mark Mayfield. Luigi Mangione will plead guilty to federal charges in the killing of UnitedHealthcare CEO Brian Thompson. Matt Mattinson has more.
5: That's according to multiple reports. Mangione faces stalking charges resulting in the death of Thompson. He could be sentenced to life in prison if convicted. When asked about the possible plea deal on Wednesday, top Manhattan federal prosecutor Jamie McDonald would only say a court conference is scheduled for Friday. Mangione's New York State murder trial in the case is set to start next month. I'm Matt Mattinson.
4: Vice President J.D. Vance says the number one goal in the war with Iran is to keep oil and gasoline cheap for Americans.
6: And then obviously goal number two is ensure that Iran never gets a nuclear weapon. I feel confident we're accomplishing both of those goals.
4: He had that to say in an interview with Fox News on Thursday. Gas prices are up significantly since the start of the war, launched by the U.S. and Israel back in February. That's in large part because Iran effectively choked off the Strait of Hormuz, an important waterway that saw about 20% of the world's maritime oil traffic pre-war. Vance also said he was confident that this war ends with the U.S. in a stronger position. Secretary of War Pete Hegseth is pushing back on reports that a record-breaking deployment at sea is creating a mental health crisis aboard a U.S. aircraft carrier. About 5,000 sailors and Marines have been on board the USS Abraham Lincoln since November, partly because of the war with Iran. Hegseth says the reports are completely misrepresented. He adds that his department makes sure that every ship, every crew, every captain has everything we can provide them at every single moment. The aircraft carrier USS George Washington will replace the Lincoln as part of a long-planned rotation of ships. And a woman has been arrested for intentionally starting several fires that are now fueling a large wildfire on the California-Nevada border. 47-year-old Christine Mitchell reportedly admitted to firefighters she did it on purpose. You're listening to the latest from NBC News Radio.
7: 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That includes four tickets to the O'Reilly Auto Parts Series on September 12th, four tickets to the NASCAR Cup Series Enjoy Illinois 300 on September 13th, four infield fan zone passes for both days, and a two-day parking pass. 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
4: Now Nancy Pelosi's husband is due in court today. Jason Campagnoli fills us in.
8: Paul Pelosi is facing misdemeanor hit-and-run charges after a car crash in early July. Prosecutors say Pelosi hit a parked car and then sped off in Napa County. If convicted, the charges come with a $1,000 fine, 6 months in jail, or both. Officials say Pelosi was not under the influence and he was never arrested. Pelosi has apologized to the other driver and his car suffered significant damage consistent with the crash that he's accused of. I'm Jason Campadonia.
4: The board of the Kennedy Center is going to make another attempt to add President Trump's name to the venue. The board reportedly voted Thursday for a new inscription on the building that would add the words "Restored and renovated by President Donald J. Trump" below President Kennedy's name.

0: features to its surveillance system after multiple reports of police abusing the cameras. Tammy Trujillo explains.
1: Flock uses AI to scan and collect data on license plates, which is then shared by police departments across the U.S. Dozens of officers have been accused, though, of using the system for personal use, including stalking former partners. On Thursday, the CEO of Flock Safety announced new guardrails, such as requiring police to label every search with a case number and starting an automatic review for abnormal search activities. I'm Tammy Trujillo.
0: And Instagram users will start to notice a bit of a new look for the app. The social media app unveiled its first new logo in a decade on Thursday. In a post, head of Instagram, Adam Mosseri, said the new logo is cleaner and more modern, with references to the original and the simplicity and craft that's always made it Instagram. Some users criticized the new word mark by saying the R in Instagram looked more like a Z. Mark Mayfield, NBC News Radio.
2: The IRS finally caught up with Louie.
3: I hadn't paid my taxes in 8 years. 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

0: This is America in the Morning from Westwood One. Good morning, I'm John Trout. It's Friday, August 14th, 2026. Here's what's coming up on America in the Morning.
1: After more than 8 months at sea and problems aboard the USS Abraham Lincoln,
2: this is an outrage.
1: Some relief may be coming. I'm Jim Roper.
3: She's been a role model to millions and millions of young women.
4: The Trump administration is losing a beloved member. I'm Joan Jones.
5: The handpicked board of the Kennedy Center has voted to move forward with a two-year closure to allow for renovation work called for by President Trump. Jennifer King, Washington.
6: A ruling in a case involving the Trump administration and Harvard. I'm Clayton Neville.
7: The biggest obstacles to President Donald Trump's executive order on vaccines may be the logistical challenges. I'm Lisa Dwyer.
8: Luigi Mangione is expected to plead guilty in the federal case accusing him of stalking and killing UnitedHealthcare CEO Brian Thompson. I'm Mike Hempen.
0: All ahead on America in the Morning. Now 7 past. The more than 5,000 sailors aboard the problem-plagued USS Abraham Lincoln, stationed near the Persian Gulf for months, may soon be getting some relief following congressional outrage and concerns over the health of the sailors on board. Details from correspondent Jim Roop.
1: The Abraham Lincoln has been in the Northern Arabian Sea supporting U.S. efforts in the war with Iran for more than 250 days now, in its ninth month. And with issues such as broken toilets, moldy showers, low food supply, shortage of basic hygiene products available in the ship's store, is taking a mental health toll on the military members aboard that ship.
2: This is an outrage.
1: Democrat Senator Jack Reed tells CNN morale aboard the ship, very, very low.
2: They deserve much more than that. They're defending this nation. And I think this is all a result of the very poor planning of this White House and Department of Defense, their lack of a real goal, and the feeling right now among those sailors that they don't know how this is going to end.
1: The Military Times, Stars and Stripes, and the Navy Times are reporting morale is so low and the mental health pressure, fatigue, and other issues increasing. One sailor has reportedly jumped overboard, and other sailors have attempted to jump overboard from the deck of the ship. Parents of those deployed are concerned, like Nicole Conrad.
9: Our government needs to be doing more for our military that's sitting over there.
1: According to the Navy and Secretary of War Pete Hegseth, these reports are exaggerated. A statement from the Navy reads, quote, based on information available to the command, we have not identified an increase in reported suicidal ideation or suicide attempts aboard the ship, end quote.

0: Iran lawmakers are demanding answers to the reports and concerns by the parents and loved ones of those on board the Abraham Lincoln. Senator Ruben Gallego, a Marine veteran, tells CNN the Trump administration is not considering these sailors at all.
1: They only want to use them as much as they can and abuse them as much as they can and not really thinking about the best outcome for them.
0: The Navy is now planning on relieving the Abraham Lincoln, replacing it with the USS George Washington. Along with all this, the Wall Street Journal is reporting, and Reuters, that President Trump is also directing the Navy to remove the technology used to launch jet fighters from the aircraft carriers, which is an electromagnetic catapult system, and replace that technology with the old steam catapults, a move expected to cost billions of dollars. I'm Jim Roop.
2: As reported earlier, Caroline Leavitt is leaving the Trump administration at the end of the month, stepping down as White House press secretary to become a full-time mom to her two young children. Joan Jones reports that the White House has not so far floated any names as a replacement for the youngest ever White House press secretary.
3: President Trump made the announcement on Wednesday, praising Leavitt as one of the best White House press secretaries in the history of the office. Leavitt, who is 28, became the youngest person ever to hold the job when she took over in January of 25. Despite her age, Leavitt was tough and at times unapologetic.
4: You're a left-wing hack. You're not a reporter. You're posing in this room as a journalist.
5: Of course the president supports peaceful protests. What a stupid question.
4: These evidence to try to boost her standing with the president are the people in this room who constantly try to sow distrust and chaos amongst the president's cabinet, and it is not working.
3: She had just returned to the White House after giving birth to her second child. In an ex post, she said, quote, "The truth is, since returning to the White House after the birth of my daughter, I have felt in my heart that I cannot be the best mom my two young children deserve." Within the administration, she'll be missed. Deputy Chief of Staff Stephen Miller on Fox News.
6: For me, because Caroline's not just a colleague, not just someone for whom I have endless respect and admiration, but she's a close friend, someone I've got to know well, someone that my family has gotten to know well, someone that has really been in every way a source of joy in so many of our lives. Professionally, her credentials, her accolades, her achievements are second to none.
3: As for who will replace her, no firm decision yet, but among the names being floated, conservative political strategist Scott Jennings, lawyer and political advisor Alina Habba, and Carrie Lake, former TV news anchor, now serving as the senior advisor to the United States Agency for Global Media. I'm Joan Jones.
2: 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It's 12 after. Trump's name in the on-again, off-again Kennedy Center when America in the Morning returns after these messages.

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5: This is America in the Morning. Some areas of the nation pummeled with rain, now facing flooding concerns. Here's AccuWeather.com meteorologist LaTroy Thornton.
6: Today may bring a thunderstorm for some of the Midwest and Ohio Valley, but the push of more numerous and more intense downpours is likely to wait for many until tonight and into the day on Saturday, especially within a zone from Iowa and far southern Minnesota through southern Wisconsin, southwestern lower Michigan, and northern portions of both Indiana and Illinois. This is the area that's most likely to face the risk for renewed flooding concerns into the day on Saturday, with slow or difficult travel likely for areas that once again end up underneath repeated downpours. The risk for more numerous drenching daytime showers and thunderstorms extends a bit to the east of there, from western and northern Virginia to eastern Kentucky and much of West Virginia, with some showers around from northeastern Ohio through Delaware, places to the south of there from the Carolinas through central and southern Georgia, and essentially all of Florida have the risk for at least a spotty afternoon thunderstorm, with places from northern New York, Vermont, and New Hampshire through all but southern Maine able to pick up a shower or two today. Afternoon thunderstorms look to be confined to areas from the coast near Texas and into southwestern Louisiana, with a similar risk from Nebraska and eastern Colorado and Wyoming, south and west through those areas where monsoon thunderstorms have been prevalent lately around the Four Corners region and into Nevada. However, today brings the risk for an afternoon thundershower a bit farther to the northwest and southwest, including the southern half or so of Idaho, nearly all of Nevada, and a large chunk of interior central and southern California, while showers and storms spread from southern Montana into the Dakotas. In Memphis, Tennessee, today looks sunny and hot, the high 99. For Elko, Nevada, expect sun at times with a thundershower around and a high of 81. That's the nation's weather. I'm AccuWeather.com meteorologist LaTroy Thornton.
5: 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The Trump-appointed Kennedy Center Board voted Thursday to partially close the iconic art center for up to 2 years during renovations and to also return his name to the Kennedy Center facade, a move that could face a legal challenge. Correspondent Jennifer King reports.
7: The hand-picked board of the Kennedy Center has voted to move forward with a two-year closure to allow for renovation work called for by President Trump.
8: It's run down, it's dilapidated, it's sort of dangerous, things fall out, and we're going to have something that when it opens, it's going to be brand new, beautiful.
7: The board is also naming the plaza in front after Trump and putting his name back on the facade at the sprawling performing arts venue. The new inscription would read, "The John F. Kennedy Center for the Performing Arts, restored and renovated by President Donald Trump." It's not yet clear if that would run afoul of a May court order by a U.S. district judge who blocked the closure as ill-informed and said Trump's name had been added illegally. Ohio Congresswoman Joyce Beatty, who filed the lawsuit opposing the changes, called the latest development a transparent effort to circumvent the court's ruling.
9: This morning's decision to close the center and the surprise agenda item to put Donald Trump's name back on the building was more of the same. This latest development is a transparent effort to circumvent the court's ruling, and I will continue to fight for this treasured national monument.
7: Jennifer King, Washington.
5: A federal judge has dismissed the Trump administration's civil rights lawsuit against Harvard University that accused the school of allowing anti-Semitism on campus. Correspondent Clayton Neville reports.
10: The Trump administration argued that Harvard had violated Title VI by failing to protect Israeli and Jewish students. The university accused of having rewarded protests that erupted on campus amid the Israel-Hamas war and allowing demonstrators to restrict students' access to classrooms. The DOJ also claimed that Harvard fostered a hostile education environment for Jewish students. Well, this week, U.S. District Judge Richard Stern said that the allegations didn't show an ongoing violation of Title VI. The Attorney General's office responded by saying the administration disagrees with that ruling and is considering next steps. This is other lawsuits involving Harvard and the Trump administration are still playing out in the courts, including an appeal concerning the fate of billions of federal dollars that the school receives. I'm Clayton Neville.
5: It's 19 after. An historic cattle shortage forces Tyson Foods to close two facilities. That and more in business news when America in the Morning continues after these messages.
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5: 21 after. Welcome back. You're with America in the Morning. Fortune Online reports the U.S. government is about to sell 30-year bonds at the highest interest rate in a quarter of a century after an historic sell-off that has stirred speculation the nation will tilt borrowing further towards short-term debt maturities. Interest on the public debt continues to be a key driver of the nation's budget deficit. For the fiscal year to date, the tally is $1.17 trillion, a 15% increase. Prices on consumer and wholesale goods aren't rising as much as feared, and that's been good for stock prices. Two straight days of softer-than-expected inflation data was a catalyst to send the S&P 500 to an all-time high, and both the Dow and the Nasdaq had a winning Thursday. The inflation news was important for another reason, as the Federal Reserve is now likely to leave interest rates alone when they meet next month. Tech shares had solid gains Thursday, led by chip makers SanDisk, Intel, and Micron Technologies. Damian Troyce has a recap from Wall Street.
18: I'm Damian Troisi, and this is the AP Markets Report. Stocks rose to records on Wall Street Thursday. The S&P 500 rose 0.7% and topped its prior all-time high set last week. The Dow rose 0.1% and the Nasdaq Composite rose 0.8%. Treasury yields eased in the bond market. A report showed that the rate of inflation at the wholesale level slowed in July. That follows a report Wednesday that showed the rate of inflation at the consumer level also slowed in July. Crude oil prices fell. They've been swinging sharply recently over uncertainty about the U.S. war with Iran. Damian Troisi, New York.
5: Shares of Workday popped nearly 18% for their best day since 2016 on a report that private equity firm Silver Lake is in talks to buy the human resources software maker. Concerns that artificial intelligence tools will upend software's business model have weighed on Workday shares in recent months. An acquisition in the space could hint at renewed software appetite despite these fears. No comment from Workday or Silver Lake, according to CNBC. Tyson Foods announced it will close two facilities and is pursuing the sale of a third as it makes strategic changes to its beef business. According to Fox Business, the company will end operations at its Joslin, Illinois beef plant and its Eagle Mountain, Utah case-ready facility while pursuing a sale of its Pasco

0: Go Washington Beef facility, according to a Tyson Foods news release. The company says capacity from the Illinois and Utah facilities will be shifted to other Tyson locations. It's 24 after. When we return on America in the Morning, the latest vaccine controversy out of D.C. after these messages.
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0: It's 26 past. Thanks for listening. America in the Morning continues. This week's new White House directives on vaccines seems to be causing some controversy where it comes to the vaccination process. Correspondent Lisa Dwyer explains.
8: The biggest obstacles to President Donald Trump's executive order on vaccines may be the logistical challenges it poses for U.S. parents, health providers, and drug makers. Earlier this week, President Trump said the plan is to separate childhood vaccinations.
9: At 1 year, you should have 5 separate visits for vaccines rather than getting them all in the same day.
8: Health experts say vaccination rates are likely to fall because parents will need to take children to more appointments. There is also concern over the financial cost. Vaccine makers will need to build new manufacturing plants capable of producing millions of extra doses. Individual shots have not been marketed separately in the U.S. for decades. I'm Lisa Dwyer.
0: The U.S. federal court in Manhattan will be the scene today when Luigi Mangione, charged with the killing of a health insurance executive, is expected to plead guilty. Correspondent Mike Hempen reports the plea will resolve the federal case 1 month before Mangione is expected to face New York State charges on murder next month.
10: A source tells the Associated Press that Luigi Mangione is expected to plead guilty as early as Friday in the federal case accusing him of stalking and killing United Healthcare CEO Brian Thompson. The person speaking anonymously also says it's possible Mangione could change his mind. He's expected to attend a hearing Friday in the case. Mangione is accused of shooting Thompson outside a New York City hotel in December 2024. His lawyers and spokespeople for the Justice Department and Manhattan federal prosecutors have declined to comment. I'm Mike Hempen.
0: America in the Morning for Friday, August 14th, 2026 is produced by Jeff McKay. I'm John Trout. This is Westwood One.
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2: The idea of overhauling the Supreme Court is something House Minority Leader Hakeem Jeffries is eyeing. I'm Julie Walker.
3: Massachusetts teenager accused of using ChatGPT to search fantasies surrounding the murders of his mother and brother. I'm Clayton Neville.
4: 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I'm Jennifer King.
5: 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I'm Marcela Sanchez.
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4: Welcome back. As America in the Morning continues, AccuWeather.com meteorologist LaTroy Thornton has a check of the nation's outlook.
5: Another round of more widespread monsoon thunderstorm activity is in store for today, and this means that not only are places such as the Four Corner States, Nevada, Wyoming, and Montana in line for an afternoon thunderstorm that could bring a downpour, areas such as eastern Idaho, southwestern Montana, and even the Dakotas could have a thundershower around at any time today thanks to a storm pushing eastward through that area. In addition, that thundershower risk extends farther west today than it did on Thursday, including more places from the foothills of the Sierra Nevada to eastern parts of interior Southern California. To the east of there, a largely stalled out front draped over the center of the nation continues to be the focus for some showers and thunderstorms today, including places from eastern Colorado and western Nebraska through northern Kansas, Iowa, and Illinois in the wet weather, and south and east through Indiana, portions of Ohio and Kentucky, and extending right through the mid-Atlantic, including the Delmarva Peninsula. Some of those storms may be particularly heavy during the day from eastern Kentucky into West Virginia and neighboring portions of Virginia, but there could also be an afternoon thunderstorm around from the Carolinas south and west through much of Georgia, southeastern Alabama, and just about all of Florida once again, as well as parts of the Texas and Louisiana Gulf coasts. Showers look to remain mostly to the south of the northeastern U.S. today, but some areas from southwestern Pennsylvania to far southern New Jersey could have a shower or two around. Any showers should be more numerous today, though, from Maine through northern portions of Vermont, New Hampshire, and New York, while much of the rest of the region ends up with lower humidity than some recent days, with much of the west coast of the United States looking dry for this Friday. That's the weather across America. I'm AccuWeather.com meteorologist LaTroy Thornton.
4: 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House Minority Leader Hakeem Jeffries says his party has big plans for the Supreme Court if the Democrats can win back the House in November elections. Correspondent Julie Walker reports it's not just the justices that Democrats have their eyes on.
6: The Trump administration and that Republicans have adopted voter suppression as an electoral strategy. And they're going to do everything they can to try to rig the election in their favor. We've already seen that through the gerrymandering efforts. And then the Supreme Court aided and abetted the MAGA extremists by unleashing Jim Crow-like tactics in the South.
7: The idea of overhauling the Supreme Court is something House Minority Leader Hakeem Jeffries is eyeing if the Democrats can regain power.
6: In my view, dramatic Supreme Court reform is necessary. And, you know, I'm going to leave it to the Democrats on the Judiciary Committee, led by Jamie Raskin, who will be the next chair. If the American people give us the ability to govern on their behalf in the majority. And there's a variety of different options that are on the table, and I think that we can't foreclose any single one of them.
7: He was speaking Thursday at the National Association of Black Journalists convention in Atlanta.
6: The conservative right-wing majority on the Supreme Court has become, you know, basically a subsidiary of the MAGA Republican Party.
7: Jeffries says several options are on the table.
6: I think transition, change, renewal will continue to be an important part of the story. And that energy is being brought to the House in a variety of different ways, including from our progressive members.
7: He also says Democrats still want to pass the Voting Rights Act and that the party would overhaul congressional procedures to do that.
6: If you've got people in office who are focused primarily in enriching themselves, their family, their friends, and their donors, then they're not focused on making life more affordable for the American people. And so from beginning on day one, we're going to hold the crooks accountable.
7: In Atlanta, I'm Julie Walker.
4: A Massachusetts teenager had his first court appearance Thursday on murder charges in the deaths of his mother and younger brother at their home this week. Correspondent Clayton Neville reports investigators found that the teen used ChatGPT to research fantasies surrounding the murders.
8: 17-year-old Acton, Massachusetts teenager Arjun Aravind was arraigned in Concord District Court without bail on Thursday for the murders of his 45-year-old mother and 14-year-old brother. According to Middlesex County District Attorney Marion Ryan, documents show that Arjun used ChatGPT to explore dark ideas and create gothic novel-style stories about killing his family.
9: We put an enormous weight on our kids. We know the information we've developed about social media. We know that kids will be seeing and reading about this, likely on social media. And we know that it is going to take time for the community to process this, even though fortunately the public threat has been abated. But to process this and to start thinking about how we heal.
8: The teenager was in court on Thursday for arraignment on the murder charges.
10: It's alleged that in the town of Acton on August 11, 2026, he did commit counts 1 and 2, murder, count 3, assault and battery with a dangerous weapon, count 4, assault and battery with a dangerous weapon, count 5 and 6, assault and battery.
8: He pleaded not guilty.
11: Mr. Aravind, a plea of not guilty has been entered on your behalf. You qualify for the appointment of counsel. Attorney DeWitt has been appointed to represent you.
8: Aravind will undergo a mental health evaluation. His father had reportedly become alarmed by his son's internet activity and started hiding knives in the home. Investigators said that a heavily damaged, bloody laptop computer was found consistent with it being used during the assault. Police also found what appeared to be a knife that was used in the attack. Documents referred to a bent utensil, possibly a knife with an orange handle. I'm Clayton Neville.
4: The Trump administration is defending plans to outfit ICE agents with so-called shock gloves, tools that the White House border czar says is both effective and non-lethal. Correspondent Jennifer King reports a Kentucky jailer explains how they work and why it's considered effective.
12: White House Border Czar Tom Homan is defending plans to spend up to $20 million to give ICE officers electric gloves that can deliver a painful shock.
13: Just another tool in the tool belt of ICE officers who are under a 9,000% increase in death threats. An actual 1,400% increase in actual threats. So it's just another tool to help, you know, those who don't want to be compliant, those who tackle law enforcement officers, to bring them into compliance without using deadly force.
12: In an interview on Fox News Channel, Homan says the gloves are a tool to help officers end confrontations without using lethal force.
13: You know, you just can't go from 0 to 100, right? And first thing you go for is lethal force. So, you know, we have OC spray. We have tasers. So the glove is, you know, the latest thing they're looking at to help in situations. You've seen the videos in the past year and a half, the fights on the street where officers are overwhelmed. This would be a tool they can use to make someone compliant.
12: In Bardstown, Kentucky, Nelson County jailer Justin Hall says his agency began using the gloves sparingly 4 years ago.
14: It doesn't incapacitate you, but it, you know, I've been exposed to this probably 10 to 15 times myself. And it's, I guess the best way to describe it, I mean, it basically takes all your focus off everything that's going to basically where you're getting grabbed at. And then as soon as you let go, it's gone. There's no marks that's left or anything like that. And it lets you get the control of the person to where you can get them in a safer location and actually try to gain compliance.
12: Paul says that unlike tasers, the gloves do not leave burn marks or cause people to fall down.
14: It doesn't incapacitate a person like a taser. I'm sure several people have seen taser videos where you hit somebody and they fall on the ground and stuff like that. Yes. And get stiff. This has no incapacitation with it.
12: Civil rights groups say the gloves are cruel and there are concerns about their safety. I'm Jennifer King.
4: 16 till. Levi Strauss Company, the latest to fall for a hacker scam, when America in the Morning continues after these messages.
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4: Now 14 till. America in the Morning continues. There were three executions of prisoners on Thursday. Tennessee executed death row inmate Anthony Darrell Hines Thursday morning. Hines was executed for the 1985 murder of Catherine Jean Jenkins, who left behind four children and a husband when her life was taken. The execution comes less than 3 months after Tennessee's last execution attempt was called off, when the execution team ran into problems establishing the IV access needed for lethal injection. Carlos Cuesta Rodriguez died by lethal injection in Oklahoma minutes after the Hines execution. The 70-year-old was convicted of murdering his girlfriend in 2003. On Thursday afternoon, Alabama executed Jeremy Williams for the 2021 rape and murder of a young Georgia girl. Williams had declined to appeal and requested that his death sentence be carried out. The mother of the girl Williams killed is serving a 20-year prison sentence after pleading guilty to sex trafficking. America in the Morning continues. There's a recall of about 250,000 mini refrigerators. Correspondent Mike Hampen has details.
20: Kalula has recalled about 250,000 mini fridges due to fire and burn hazards. The Consumer Product Safety Commission says the recall affects certain 10-liter and 15-liter mini fridges that have an electric switch that can short circuit. Consumers are urged to stop using the recalled mini fridges immediately. The company has received at least 19 reports of the products overheating or catching fire, causing more than $80,000 in property damage. The recall covers older model mini fridges sold between January of 2019 and October of 2024. I'm Mike Hempen.
4: Lawyers for the man charged with killing Charlie Kirk said their client shouldn't get the death penalty because the shooter hit the intended target and no one else was endangered when the conservative activist was shot from a rooftop at an event in Utah last year. Defendant Tyler Robinson's attorneys say the bullet traveled above the crowd of several thousand people at Utah Valley University on September 10th and claimed there were no threats to others. Prosecutors have said numerous people were within a zone of danger around Kirk, where a stray or ricocheting bullet could have hurt anyone close to the victim. Robinson is charged with aggravated murder, but has not yet entered a plea. He turned himself in a day after Kirk was killed. Shifting gears, after 3 months, there's finally a winning ticket for the Powerball jackpot, and one person has it. Correspondent Marcela Sanchez reports.
0: One lucky winner in Western Illinois has won the $1 billion Powerball jackpot, but it's still not clear if the winner has come forward. Lottery officials say the ticket was won Wednesday night and was bought at a Hy-Vee gas station in Quincy. The $1 billion can be paid out over 29 years or taken as a lump sum of $450.5 million, with winners almost always taking the lump sum. The Powerball jackpot now resets to $20 million for Saturday's drawing. The odds of winning the jackpot are 1 in 292 million. I'm Marcela Sanchez.
4: Levi Strauss disclosed that hackers talked their way past employees with nothing but phone calls. The new old tech guy Chuck Palm has that story.
21: Levi Strauss disclosed this week that hackers have social engineered 3 employees over the phone, then walked away with company data straight off of their laptops. The weakest link in security is not your phone or a firewall, it's the people. Fortunately, no customer data was touched, and Levi says business kept running normally. Nobody even hacked a server. Somebody just called on the phone, sounded convincing enough, and got an employee to hand over access. Levi makes the iconic 501 jeans, running 19,000 employees, and pulls in $6 billion a year. And none of that stopped the 3 phone calls from gaining access to their network. Investigators are linking the attack to a voice phishing group that reportedly hit hundreds of organizations this year using the exact same playbook. This is probably happening to your company, too. Voice phishing works because it targets trust, not technology. And most companies train their employees to spot suspicious emails, but not a convincing phone call from IT or the help desk. If someone calls you cold and asks to reset a password, install software, or approve something urgent, hang up and call back on a number that you know is real. And if you work in HR, update your policies. I'm the new old tech guy, Chuck Palm.
4: 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Your money, your move. Here's Robert Workman.
22: Baseball's Field of Dreams game in Dyersville, Iowa last night. The Phillies mowed down the Twins 7-1. 26 Hall of Famers emerged from the cornfield before the game, including former Phillies Mike Schmidt, Steve Carlton, and Jim Cott, and ex-Twins Joe Mauer, Bert Blylevin, and Jim Cott. Then Kyle Schwarber led off the game by hitting one right back out into the cornfield, and he did it again in the fourth to give him a league-leading 37 long balls on the season. Elsewhere, 5 shutouts around the league. Cade Cavalli took a no-hitter into the seventh as the Nationals stymied the Cubs 7-0. Michael Busch's 2-out single in the seventh, the only hit Chicago got. Red Sox blistered the Blue Jays 7-0. Peyton Tolley fired 8 innings of 2-hit ball for interim skipper Chad Tracy.
23: I think we've seen that a couple of times, including the last outing where it was more strikeout oriented, but he's fantastic. You know, he's been really good, and we're going to need him to keep doing that down the stretch, but it was a really good outing.
22: Caleb Durbin belted a grand slam, and the Angels romped over the Rangers 7-0. Walbert Urania and the Greeters with a 5-hitter. Tigers blanked the Guardians 3-0. Cater Montero and the Kids with a 4-hitter, and Logan Gilbert and friends served up a 4-hit combo plate as the Mariners shut out the Yankees 1-0. Weston Wilson's second inning dinger, the only run of the day. Pirates routed the Marlins 13-1. Braxton Ashcraft went the distance on a 3-hitter with 10 Ks, and his catcher, 9-hole hitter Rafael Flores, hit a pair of 3-run jacks. Brewers scored 3 in the ninth to ram the Dodgers, and the Reds held off the White Sox. Golf's FedEx Cup playoffs underway with the St. Jude Classic in Memphis. A 5-way log jam at the top of the leaderboard after the first round, and 7 more players are just 1 shot back. That's Friday Sports.
4: Thank you, sir. It's 7 till. When we return on America in the Morning, sharks, stingrays, and beachgoers after these messages.
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4: It's 5 till. This is America in the Morning. There's certainly something going on in the water this year, with more shark sightings on the East Coast and even a case in Maine where a lifeguard was grabbed by a great white shark that tried to drag him underwater. On the West Coast, the problem is stingrays and cases of more lashings closer to shore than ever. More on what's lurking in the abyss with correspondent Lisa Dwyer.
24: As a marine heat wave warms coastal waters, two state beaches near Huntington Beach, California, have reported more than 3,100 stingray incidents so far this year, twice the number for all of 2025. Researchers are catching the rays in nets and clipping their sharp barbs. Researcher at Long Beach State University, Professor Chris Lowe.
25: Seal Beach in Southern California, better known as Ray Bay. And the reason why it's called Ray Bay is for at least 60 years, round stingrays seem to aggregate here, probably because there's a power plant that discharges warm water and the sediments are fine, which makes for an ideal stingray habitat.
24: Their numbers are in the thousands.
25: And we've estimated at this beach on one day, there are probably over 16,000 rays in an area the size of a football field.
24: And this year,
25: during El Ninos, we get more of them up from the south and they come closer to shore. So this year, we're expecting record numbers.
24: I'm Lisa Dwyer.
4: Heading to theaters this weekend, it's Dinosaurs Meeting Suburbia in a new sci-fi thriller. Entertainment reporter Kevin Carr has a sneak peek at The End of Oak Street.
26: Dinosaurs move to the suburbs in the sci-fi thriller The End of Oak Street.
27: What's happening to us?
26: The film follows a family that wakes up hundreds of millions of years in the past when their neighborhood is flung back to prehistoric times.
28: I think that our neighborhood, our house, our whole street has moved.
26: They must battle dinosaurs and other creatures as they attempt to find a way home.
28: Grab anything you can use as a weapon.
26: I'll be honest, this is a pretty good idea for a film. Any kind of dino action can be a lot of fun in the waning days of summer.
29: Oh my God, run!
26: However, in an attempt to make the family relatable, allowing for character arcs and resolutions, they forgot to make any of them even remotely likable.
27: What are we gonna do?
30: We're gonna survive.
26: I mean, what's the point of a survival thriller if you don't care if your characters actually, you know, survive?
31: What about the people who are out there getting eaten?
26: The dinosaur scenes are pretty decent, though ultimately repetitive. And as can be a problem with science fiction, by offering a brief explanation, the movie becomes more ridiculous than if things were left unsaid.
32: Did anybody else see that weird light last night?
6: a weird light.
26: Ultimately, this film has good dino smackdowns, but terrible characters with some laughable plot points.
28: We're in the past, aren't we?
6: How is that even possible?
26: The end of Oak Street gets 2 theropods out of 5. I'm Kevin Carr, and that's the way I see it.
4: That's our show for today, Friday, August 14th, 2026. America in the Morning is produced by Jeff McKay. I'm John Trout. This is Westwood One.
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15: I'm Jennifer Kuiper, NBC News Radio. The Interior Department is investigating vandalism at the World War II Memorial in Washington, D.C. More from Mark Mayfield.
16: Brightly colored graffiti was found sprawled across the memorial's Atlantic Pavilion, and soap bubbles were discovered filling its fountain. An Interior Department spokesperson says the U.S. Park Police are investigating. The spokesperson went on calling the vandalism an utter disgrace that will not be tolerated. I'm Mark Mayfield.
15: Reports say Luigi Mangione will plead guilty to federal charges today in the killing of United Healthcare CEO Brian Thompson. Lizzie Radobali has more.
30: Former federal prosecutor Brett Tolman says Mangione's defense team might want a deal because the feds charged Mangione with stalking resulting in death, not murder.
32: Because on the federal system, there's quite a bit that they will be able to argue for a lighter sentence.
30: Mangione is being charged with second-degree murder in his state case, and Tolman says his chances of life without parole are much higher there than federal court. Tolman says if there's a deal on the table, Mangione's lawyers will no doubt ask for state charges to be dismissed based on the double jeopardy rule.
15: Secretary of War Pete Hegseth is pushing back on reports that a record-breaking deployment at sea is creating a mental health crisis aboard the USS Abraham Lincoln aircraft carrier since November. Hegseth says the reports are completely misrepresented. The aircraft carrier USS George Washington will replace the Lincoln. A woman has been arrested for intentionally starting several fires that are now fueling a large wildfire on the California-Nevada border. The Fred Mountain Fire has merged with the Bug Fire, which has burned tens of thousands of acres. A funeral for Corey Ruiz will be held in Madison, Wisconsin today. Civil rights attorney Ben Crump Law announced the service for Ruiz, who was shot and killed by police on July 22nd. 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
34: The former Monroe County public administrator accused of stealing from elderly and disabled residents accepted a plea deal on Wednesday. Online court records say Jessica A. Chase pleaded guilty to one count each of filing false documents, stealing $750 or more, and financial exploitation of an elder or disabled person. In 2024, Chase was charged with 6 counts each of forgery and financial exploitation, 12 counts of stealing, and 7 counts of filing false documents for allegedly stealing from the accounts of many elderly and disabled Monroe County residents during her time as public administrator. Chase was a conservator for these residents. Chase was sentenced to serve a total of 10 years in the Missouri Department of Corrections and to pay $12,000 in restitution to the Monroe County Prosecutor's Office. The case was moved on a change of venue to Scotland County. MoDOT crews may begin a sidewalk improvement project in Adair County as early as August 17th. Contractor crews will make improvements in accordance with the Americans with Disabilities Act on Route O in Novinger from Oakland Avenue to Corrigan Street. Upon completion, crews will move to Missouri Route 149 from 10th Street to 2nd Street in Novinger. The third phase will be along Business US 63 from East Illinois Street to East Patterson Street in Kirksville. Throughout the project, motorists can expect temporary closures of pedestrian facilities, intermittent lane closures with a

0: 22nd, after originally being at the end of this month. The proposal would significantly reduce the number of active SLPS campuses from 68 to 31. The district said it will continue to gather feedback from the public before making a decision. The Back to Cool Ice Cream Social is coming up Monday. To celebrate the start of fall back to school season, stop by the Silver Rails Events Center in La Plata for free ice cream, games, crafts, snack packs, books, and school supplies. The sweet community celebration is meant to bring kids, family, and friends together from 5 to 7 p.m. to enjoy a relaxed evening before school starts. For news from CentralMoInfo.com, I'm Taya White.
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0: Thanks for being with us. Many people across the country are wondering where they stand in an AI-powered economy. But one thing's for sure, their insecurity about AI's impact on their livelihoods is growing. Here's Andrew Keschner, personal finance reporter at MarketWatch. Andy, what's up here?
1: So there's been this worry that AI is coming for our job, and we've heard that. What is changing, though, is that worry is growing, is becoming more acute. It's becoming sharper. I think, you know, it's also kind of been bolstered by rising opposition to data centers. So this worry is kind of like it's changing from science, like this kind of like abstract science fiction worry, to something a little bit more tangible and real at a time when the job market, if you have a job, it's great. If you don't have a job, it is really difficult. So it's people feel really kind of fragile where they are, and AI, you know, feels like it could be like the apple on the apple cart that tips it over. And so we just have this growing wariness of it, and yet we still use it. We're in this weird transition spot into something a little sharper, more fearful of AI, I think.
0: And I think we're fearful because of what it could become, right? Because there's no evidence yet that we're being blown out in mass numbers job-wise and being replaced.
1: No. Exactly. We're not seeing it yet. I mean, look, it's not that we're not seeing anything. Some of the experts I talked to say you kind of see it on the margins in certain pockets. Like, for example, in, you know, quote, AI-exposed jobs, where you see it happening is for jobs that would typically go for your entry-level worker, the starter worker. Because, I mean, those are types of tasks that AI can do. And I think it's like less that people are getting fired and more like we're not hiring as much. But it's, you know, like it's on the margin. So for example, ADP and Stanford teamed up and they are looking at this issue. There's been a shrinking number of jobs in these AI exposed roles for young people for the like 33 straight months. It's at this point though, it's 4% fewer workers in the early 20s in these jobs. So it is happening, but it's happening on the margins. But you know, really, I mean, all it takes is for someone's friend or friends of a friend or a relative to tell the story, and then it's planted in your brain. Yeah. So it's like, and I think we all have stories now of people who know people, and something happened with AI, and now their job life is different, or you know, they're looking for new gigs. So I think that's what people are struggling with. They're like, how much does like kind of like the anecdote match the macro reality?
0: We're speaking with Andy Keschner, personal finance reporter at MarketWatch. Meanwhile, who's becoming more productive by using AI? Any particular workers?
1: So another research at Revelio Labs, they looked at firms that really leaned into AI, and they found that in this case, the firms that did this, they increased their headcount by 27% compared to the non-adopters. But when you drill down, where that headcount increased is really in senior level roles, which jumped by 31% compared to junior level roles that increased by 6%.
0: Thanks, Andy. Andrew Keschner, personal finance reporter at MarketWatch. 30 minutes now after the hour on This Morning, America's First News.
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9: Here's a look at your forecast. An extreme heat warning continues until 9 p.m. tomorrow night. Partly cloudy today with a high of 92. Partly cloudy skies again tonight. Slight chance for storms. Lows dip down to about 76. Sunshine mixed with clouds at times tomorrow. Slight chance of thunderstorms. Highs level off around 91. Upper 80s Sunday with a chance for storms. Mid 80s, sunshine mixed with clouds at times Monday. I'm staff meteorologist Laura Lockwood. Currently 79.
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0: The top stories and expert interviews that make sense of what you care about. This is America's First News, This Morning with Gordon Deal.
1: Thanks for spending time with us. Welcome into Friday, August 14th. Gordon Deal with Nicole Murray. Some of our top stories and headlines. 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

0: Thanks for being with us. Welcome into Friday. It's time now for the Mic Drop with this morning's Mike Gavin.
1: Good morning. Well, we don't get nearly enough dumb criminal stories to talk about these days, so I was delighted that I can bring you two today. We start in Arizona, where hopefully a man learned a lesson about why it's a bad idea to rob the place you work. Police in Scottsdale say a man faces armed robbery and kidnapping charges after he allegedly robbed the Shake Shack location where he worked, and then he returned to the store 2 days later. The 33-year-old is accused of entering the restaurant through the rear delivery door earlier this month with a semi-automatic handgun, forcing one employee into a walk-in cooler at gunpoint, then directing the manager to open the store safe and hand over approximately $2,800 in cash. And all that was going well, but there was one problem. All the people worked with the suspect and recognized his voice and physical characteristics. Cell phone records placed the man's device in the area of the restaurant at the time of the robbery, so when he showed up back to work 2 days later, he was promptly arrested.
0: Huh. That's interesting planning there.
1: I mean, like, if I tried to rob this place, I came in with a mask on, yeah. And you're like, oh, they'll never know it's me.
0: Yeah. No, I wouldn't recognize Mike's voice if you were walking around here pointing a gun at me and ordering me into the refrigerator or something, right?
1: That guy looks an awful lot like Gordon Deal. Couldn't possibly be him. We called in sick this morning. Yeah. Couldn't possibly be him.
0: Yeah, what a coincidence, right? The phone probably, you know, we were able to track the guy to the place of work.
1: Yeah.
0: What a mess. Oh, my goodness.
1: Yeah, not smart.
0: I wonder if they called him by name.
1: Right. Hey, dude.
0: Hey, Kyle, come on. Lower the gun, all right? I'll go into the refrigerator room, but stop pointing the gun at me, all right?
1: Yeah, come on. We got burgers to make here. We got a line outside. We got to get moving here. And, you know, when you got to go, you got to go. But you don't usually got to go over 100 miles an hour to a bathroom that's 60 miles away. Now, for this, we take you to Florida, where reports say a man was caught flying up I-95 in Brevard County at 117 miles per hour. A sheriff's deputy was eventually able to catch up to and pull over the car, and the driver said he was speeding to use the bathroom at Bucky's 60 miles from where he was stopped. The sheriff's office posted about the incident on Facebook, and while they admitted that the bathrooms at Bucky's are very clean, not to mention the variety of tasty snacks available, that's no excuse for speeding. They also joked that there were plenty of bathrooms available at the jail where the super speeder was taken to, though the snack options are non-existent.
0: Ah, that's a problem. Yeah.
1: Bucky's does have nice bathrooms, I have to say. Have you ever been? Have you had the pleasure?
0: I want to say road trip in December,
1: mm-hmm.
0: We did hit a Bucky's.
1: Yeah. Yeah. I mean, you know, obviously the food is good and the bathrooms are pretty immaculate.
0: Okay. I know it's got that great reputation. Yeah, I'm definitely familiar with that.
1: Yeah, I mean, if you have to go, that's where you want to go. But you know, not worth driving almost 120 miles an hour to get, you know, try and cut your time to get there.
0: And like, you're in Brevard County, like, mm-hmm. in Florida. That's like, you know, populated area. Yeah, I mean, it's not like it's some remote territory, right? Just
1: certainly kind of found a place to go if you had to. Yeah,
0: geez.
1: I think that would have been the better idea.
0: Seems way more complicated than, mm-hmm, it had to be.
1: Mm-hmm.
0: Thank you, Mike. 13 minutes now in front of the hour on this morning, America's First News.
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0: Glad you're with us. A fire in a Utah apartment building last week that sent the entire five-story structure ablaze raged for some 60 hours. Residents in the Salt Lake City suburb and their pets were evacuated, but Toast the cat was nowhere to be found. The black and gray cat named Toast Malone had scurried behind a washing machine amid the flames, and his owners had to flee without him. The Salt Lake County Animal Services put out a social media post to help search for Toast, but then more than 72 hours after the fire, rescuers found him in a closet. The structure is one of the few spaces that survived the blaze. Smoke would have engulfed it. More than 100,000 gallons of water were sprayed around it, and yet Toast was alive inside. He has since been reunited with his owner, a little wet and cold, a little scared, but otherwise healthy. For Nicole Murray and Mike Gavin, I'm Gordon Deal. Thanks for listening to This Morning, America's First News.
1: Here's a look at your forecast. An extreme heat warning continues until 9 p.m. tomorrow night. Partly cloudy today with a high of 92. Partly cloudy skies again tonight. Slight chance for storms. Lows dip down to about 76. Sunshine mixed with clouds at times tomorrow. Slight chance of thunderstorms. Highs level off around 91. Upper 80s Sunday with a chance for storms. Mid 80s. Sunshine mixed with clouds at times Monday. I'm staff meteorologist Laura Lockwood. Currently 79.
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4: I'm Jennifer Kuiper, NBC News Radio. Vice President J.D. Vance says the number one goal in the war with Iran is to keep oil and gasoline cheap for Americans.
5: The number two goal, Vance said, is to make sure Iran never gets a nuclear weapon. In an interview with Fox News Thursday, Vance said he's confident the U.S. is accomplishing both of those goals, but that the Iranians are unpredictable. Gas prices are up significantly since the start of the war launched by the U.S. and Israel back in February. That's in large part because Iran effectively choked off the Strait of Hormuz, an important waterway that saw about 20% of the world's maritime oil traffic pre-war. Vance also said he was confident that this war ends with the U.S. in a stronger position. I'm Mark Mayfield.
4: The World War II memorial is under guard after it was struck by vandals. The phrase, "clean hands, dirty money," was painted in red, and bubbles were also found in the memorial fountain and pool. The White House is accusing China of routing billions of dollars worth of goods through third world countries to avoid President Trump's 2018 tariffs.
6: A new report titled The Great Transshipment Scam said more than 40 nations from Mexico to Israel are part of what it called a global shadow transshipment network. The administration estimated the practice cost the U.S. between $19 and $26 billion in tax revenue each year. According to the report, exporters hid the true origin of goods by repackaging, relabeling, or performing minimal assembly in another country before shipping those products to the U.S. White House Trade Advisor Peter Navarro said the scheme has long allowed China to launder its exports. And the report also flagged Canada, EU nations, Japan, and South Korea as elevated risk transshipment hubs.
4: An American missionary is free after months as a hostage in northern Africa. Kevin Rideout was kidnapped last October outside his home in the capital of Niger. It's unclear who seized the 50-year-old missionary pilot. Before the opening bell, the S&P 500 is heading for a winning week. I'm Jennifer Kuiper, NBC News Radio.
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8: A reported tractor-trailer truck accident on Interstate 70 in Boone County is forcing the cancellation of the Sea Lion Splash Shows at the Missouri State Fair. According to the Missouri State Highway Patrol Troop F, a tractor-trailer truck that was hauling three sea lions for the show was westbound on I-70 when it struck a concrete barrier at the 133-mile marker. One of the four people occupying the tractor-trailer truck, a 27-year-old Harper, Texas woman, sustained moderate injuries and was taken to University Hospital for treatment. The three sea lions were evaluated at the MU Veterinary Health Center in Columbia and were found to be uninjured. The Marshall Police Department says a suspect has been arrested in connection with a property damage investigation. Detective Sergeant Roger Gibson says the police department received several reports of damaged vehicles, vehicle thefts, and unauthorized use of credit or debit cards between August 5th and 7th. 21-year-old Tristan Harriman was booked into the Saline County Jail Tuesday evening. Formal charges are pending. More details are being released after a toddler walked away from her home in St. Louis. Police say the 2-year-old girl was reported missing from the city's Dutchtown neighborhood after her mother woke up Wednesday to find her gone and the front door open. According to authorities, surveillance video indicates the child left her house between 1 and 4 a.m. and was apparently found by a homeless woman. A bystander noticed the missing child in the woman's arms and notified a nearby search team. The woman who was holding the little girl was taken in for questioning, as were the toddler's parents. Investigators say they knew the child could open the front door and had walked away in the past. She will not be reunited with them until an investigation can be completed. You're listening to news from CentralMoInfo.com. There's a new police chief in Wentzville. Mayor Leon Burton will replace Chief Paul West when he retires in November, ending a 46-year career in law enforcement. Burton currently serves as the city's assistant police chief. The Wentzville Board of Aldermen approved the appointment Wednesday night. The Missouri State Highway Patrol is encouraging Missourians to take part

0: far this year, five states have now executed 22 death row inmates, and at least another dozen executions are expected. 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
9: Here's a look at your forecast. An extreme heat warning continues until 9 p.m. tomorrow night. Partly cloudy today with a high of 92. Partly cloudy skies again tonight. Slight chance for storms. Lows dip down to about 76. Sunshine mixed with clouds at times. Tomorrow, slight chance of thunderstorms. Highs level off around 91. Upper 80s Sunday with a chance for storms. Mid 80s, sunshine mixed with clouds at times Monday. I'm staff meteorologist Laura Lockwood. Currently 79.
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1: Here's a look at your forecast. An extreme heat warning continues until 9 p.m. tomorrow night. Partly cloudy today with a high of 92. Partly cloudy skies again tonight. Slight chance for storms. Lows dip down to about 76. Sunshine mixed with clouds at times. Tomorrow, slight chance of thunderstorms. Highs level off around 91. Upper 80s, Sunday.

0: with a chance for storms. Mid-80s, sunshine mixed with clouds at times Monday. I'm staff meteorologist Laura Lockwood. Right now, it's 78 degrees.
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7: September corn up 5 1/4 at 453 1/4. December up 5 1/2 at 477 1/2. March up 5 3/4 at 493 1/2. September soybeans up 9 1/2 at 1175 1/2. November up 8 at 1190 1/4. January up 7 1/2 at 1205 1/4. September Chicago wheat up 12 at 664 3/4. December up 11 3/4 at 680. July up 10 1/4 at 702 3/4. October live cattle down 375 at 220.05. December down 335 at 219.45. September feeder cattle down 215 at 337.20. October down 160 at 328.80. November down 140 at 321.47. October lean hogs down 142 at 82.12. And the Dow's up 69 points at 53,839. With this week's your markets, I'm Kaylin Lair. On TFN, the Farm Net.

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1: Thanks for joining us. Welcome into Friday, August 14th. Gordon Deal with Nicole Murray. Some of our top stories and headlines: the USS George Washington reportedly replacing the aircraft carrier Abraham Lincoln in the Middle East amid reports of poor conditions. Washington Post says the military has lost 45 Reaper drones in the Iran war, costing upwards of $50 million each. Power outages persist in Indiana after deadly storms this week. House Minority Leader Hakeem Jeffries says plans for a Supreme Court overhaul are on the table if Democrats win in November. And the uniqueness of a postcard that arrived 26 years later for a man in Southern California. That story in about 20 minutes. This portion of the program is brought to you by Incogni. They can't scam you or spam you if they can't find you. 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Do you dread small talk? You shouldn't. Studies have found that chit-chatting with strangers or casual acquaintances is good for us. Here's how to improve your small talk game from Elizabeth Bernstein, columnist at the Wall Street Journal. Elizabeth, what did you look at?
2: I looked at small talk, the benefits to it, and actually something surprising is that people worry that it's going to be boring. But in fact, even when it's boring, we enjoy it. So I think that's a fun finding because it can maybe make it a little easier, make us less stressed out about it.
1: But we don't do it as much as we used to, correct?
2: We're definitely not talking as much as we used to. And in fact, it's very striking. Researchers looked at this and started studying how many words a day we speak since 2005. They started in 2005. They looked at how many words a day we speak. We're speaking about 338 fewer words a day. That's day after day. It's adding up to 120,000 fewer words a year, year after year. So, right, you can see where do we get to zero here. And the issue is this tracks pretty closely onto the rise of the iPhone and how we're looking at screens, and we are, you know, texting, but we're not texting enough probably to make up those big conversations. And in fact, where the conversations are probably really dropping off are with people that researchers called weak ties. Those are strangers and acquaintances. Those are the people we're talking to less.
1: COVID, I would imagine there was a fall off.
2: Oh, huge. You know, we just, you know, hardly talk to each other, right? We talked to a few people in our house, and I don't know, I had a bunch of Zoom calls, but even then those got old, right? Like, after a while, you get sick of looking your own face on Zoom, much less everybody else.
1: Right. So if we're going to be better here, or, you know, try to practice or make an attempt at it, what do you recommend?
2: So first of all, I think it does help to think it's okay if it's boring. You know, it's okay if we're not, you know, we don't have something so scintillating to talk about. It's okay to talk about the weather. It's okay. You want to start with what you have in common, right? If you're waiting for an elevator, that's why people start when they're in line. Ugh, complaining. The line's so long. They're rolling eyes at each other. That's just a little opening. You know, can talk about, you know, what do you like? There's often fun, you know, you can have some questions in your back pocket too. For example, like, how's your day going? Have anything planned fun for this weekend? That's a big one. That, right? People love to talk about what they, you know, might have coming up. It makes them stop, think about something other than, oh, I'm stuck in this line.
1: We're speaking with Elizabeth Bernstein, columnist at the Wall Street Journal. The story is called The Surprising Benefits of Small Talk. What about that? It makes us feel better? Makes the other person feel better? What about these benefits?
2: A lot of it. So certainly it's sort of the social grease. It gets relationships going. If we don't talk to anybody, we're never going to have any relationships. It can help, you know, with networking. It helps at work, all of this. You know, we're trying to bond. We're trying to find some commonality there so we can have common goals. But it does make us feel better, especially if you're going through your day. Lots of people work at home. You know, who do we talk to? Maybe, you know, a work call or two, talk to our boss. But, you know, if I go out, run out, think, okay, lunch, I'm going to run, do my groceries real quick. You know, and have a conversation with the clerk, or I have a conversation, you know, in an aisle with somebody, you know, about something. It makes us feel better. We can have a laugh. We are getting some relationship boost, basically. You know, often, you know, it's just fun. You can often get a little laugh there.
1: Yeah.
2: So it makes us feel better. Just getting some human connection. It makes us feel better if we help someone else. I was on a plane recently, and I was thinking, thank God I'm on this plane. I'm gonna put my headset on in 3 seconds, and I'm not gonna talk for 3 hours. I'd had a conference where I talked a lot, and the person next to me, you know, asked how I am, and then started crying. And she had a real problem, and she just needed to talk about it. And it happened to be a problem that I'd had before. It was a surgery I'd had before, and she was scared. And I'd been in that spot, and so I felt so much better after talking to her for the entire flight, you know, trying to help her, because it made me feel like, wow, I have some hard-earned wisdom. I am, you know, throwing it forward. People supported me when I had a difficult surgery. I'm, you know, giving her a little support. We stayed in touch. I feel like actually I have a new friend. So that's all just a conversation. So we feel better.
1: Thanks, Elizabeth. Elizabeth Bernstein, columnist at The Wall Street Journal. Hey, it's Friday. That means a new video for you to check out on our social media feeds. Posting today, the Whipped Cream Challenge is back. Mike and I try to unseat Nicole as the office champion. You can find out how we did on Instagram, TikTok, Facebook, and X. Just search for This Morning with Gordon Deal. 19 minutes now in front of the hour on This Morning, America's First News. Coming up next, a follow-up to that homemade Spider-Man poster at a Canadian movie theater.
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0: find the ghost. They're very elusive, apparently. But then, you know, out there in broad daylight trying to get on a bus.
1: Yeah.
0: Yeah. So I assume they'll be found at some point.
1: It looked like they hesitated at one point to get on the bus.
0: Yeah.
1: And it appeared that the one goat was sort of saying, are we sure? Is this the one to 82nd Street?
0: Yeah,
1: definitely?
0: Yes,
1: or 82nd Avenue? Whatever the street
0: is. They definitely looked like lost tourists there for a second. I love that they got on the bus, and it seemed like there was no commotion of any kind. It was a couple of seconds later. The doors open. You could see one of the passengers through the window just kind of sitting there casually, not making a big deal out of it. And then the door opens, and they immediately walk out. It's not like they even had to be shooed out or had, you know, removed somehow. They just were like, all right, sorry, goats, you're on the wrong bus. Oh, okay. And they just got off.
1: Right.
0: No big deal.
1: Oh, shoot. I left my phone on that lady's front porch when I was eating her cat food. Let me go get my phone.
0: Yeah, so it's very funny. And a follow-up to the story we told you about yesterday, when a Canadian movie theater didn't receive any posters promoting the new Spider-Man movie, an enterprising employee drew one on his own. His Spidey sketch was pretty bad on purpose, and it became a big hit. Now the fun police have arrived, and the employee posted on social media that he had to take the drawing down. Apparently, the theater's head office called and ordered the homemade poster to be taken down, apparently because the movie studio complained. The artist did say that he'll be making a few limited edition duplicates.
1: Good for him.
0: That is, maybe make some money. Yeah. I don't know. He'll probably get sued for that, too.
1: Ride the lightning.
0: Yeah.
1: Change the spelling. Put two P's in Spider-Man so it, you know, it is not the same. I don't know. Well, how dumb is it? Not the head office. You got a call from the head office.
0: I mean, I don't know.
1: About your artwork.
0: If you've got the movie studio's attention, you probably don't want to start trying to make money off of them. But yeah, I mean, if this is Disney
1: right.
0: This movie. If Disney called and said they don't want you doing this, you probably don't want to get their attention and have them suing you into oblivion for trying to make money off it.
1: Maybe now they'll get the movie posters.
0: Yes,
1: finally.
0: Maybe finally, yes.
1: Thanks, Mike. 13 minutes in front of the hour.
2: That'll be $84.52.
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1: Glad you're with us. Welcome into Friday. A major new study says taking the stairs can significantly reduce the risk of dying from cardiovascular disease, with more than a quarter of us around the world failing to meet recommended levels of physical activity. Taking the stairs instead of, say, the elevator could be more beneficial than many might think. British researchers found that people who regularly climb stairs were 39% less likely to die from cardiovascular disease and 24% less likely to die from any cause than those who climb stairs less often. They were also less likely to develop major cardiovascular conditions, including heart attacks and strokes. 8 minutes now in front of the hour on This Morning. Once again, here's Nicole Murray.
0: And now, the three big things you need to know. Number one.
2: New reports say that the U.S. military is expected to replace the USS Abraham Lincoln with the USS George Washington as part of a scheduled Middle East deployment. This comes as Democratic senators have demanded answers from Defense Secretary Pete Hegseth regarding the length of the Lincoln's deployment, as well as alleged poor conditions for crew members. Hegseth said there are no issues.
3: Completely misrepresented. Listen, we make sure at every ship, every crew, every captain has everything we can provide them at every single moment.
0: Number two.
2: Three states carried out executions in a single day yesterday for the first time since 2010. Inmates were put to death in Tennessee, Alabama, and Oklahoma. USA Today reports that, like most inmates on death row, the three men executed all killed women or girls.
0: Number three.
2: Flooding in southeast Indiana has reached record levels, forcing evacuations in several communities. Indiana Governor Mike Braun has declared a statewide disaster emergency to strengthen the state's response to the damage.
4: We've got the National Guard involved up in the northwest because of all the debris. Trees down everywhere.
2: Roughly 300,000 customers in Illinois, Indiana, and Ohio are still without power. The Department of Justice says California prison officials failed to protect women from sexual abuse and harassment by staff. First Assistant U.S. Attorney Bill Asaley.
5: The findings in this report are unacceptable.
2: The agency has demanded California make changes to address the violations, including expanded camera coverage in its facilities. Weather forecasters say Tropical Storm Lala, which formed yesterday over the Pacific Ocean, could bring extremely heavy rain, flooding, and life-threatening rip currents to the Hawaiian Islands this weekend as a hurricane. In a worst-case scenario, Lala could pour up to 25 inches of rain onto the Big Island. Do you rely on AI? You may want to be careful. Fortune reports that 39% of employees who say they rely too much on AI feel like the technology is making them less intelligent.
1: Wow.
2: Yeah.
1: This is sucking the brain matter right out of our head.
2: This is like my fear of using AI. Like, I try not to use it for show prep, for writing. Like, once you lose those skills, they're hard to get back,
1: yeah,
2: no?
1: It does seem like it.
2: Do you use AI for anything? Like, in life?
1: No, I do not. Yeah. I need like a music list or something I'm looking for. Yes, but that, yeah. Other than that, no.
2: Yeah, I'm scared to use it, to be honest.
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0: Here's a look at your forecast. An extreme heat warning continues until 9 p.m. tomorrow night. Slight chance of thunderstorms today. Otherwise, sunshine mixed with clouds at times. Highs level off around 92. Slight chance of thunderstorms tonight. Lows dip down to about 76. Partly cloudy. A blend of clouds and sun tomorrow. Slight chance of thunderstorms. High temperatures reach up to 91. I'm Staff Meteorologist Paul Trombley. Right now, 78.
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5: I'm Jennifer Kuiper, NBC News Radio. A new aircraft carrier is headed to the Middle East after reports of mental health concerns for the crew of the San Diego-based USS Abraham Lincoln. USS George Washington left Vietnam last week and will be replacing the Lincoln, which has been at sea for over 260

0: 55 days. The number one goal in the war with Iran, according to Vice President J.D. Vance, is to keep oil and gasoline cheap for Americans. He spoke to Fox News. Accused UnitedHealthcare CEO killer Luigi Mangione is now expected to plead guilty in his federal case inside a New York courtroom today. Natalie Migliori reports.
1: Some people spotted sleeping outside the Lower Manhattan courthouse as Mangione potentially prepares to plead guilty to federal charges just weeks before his state trial is set to begin. The public weighing in.
2: I mean, if I was him, I would probably do the same thing.
3: I think he did something wrong and he has to pay for that.
4: He should pay for what he did.
1: If Mangione pleads guilty, his team could try to get his state case thrown out, citing double jeopardy. However, Mangione is facing federal stalking charges and state murder charges in connection with the shooting of CEO Brian Thompson. In New York, I'm Natalie Migliori.
0: President Trump heads to Nassau County, New York today, and residents are being warned of a heavy police presence throughout the area. Nassau County Police Commissioner Patrick Ryder.
5: It will be controlled in that area. We can't let people wander. There cannot be any marches. There cannot be any walks in towards the college area that has in a lockdown zone.
0: And the man accused of starting the blaze that turned into the deadly Southern California Palisades fire is facing a new set of charges. In Los Angeles, federal prosecutors have filed a revised indictment against Jonathan Rindernecht back in June. A judge declared a mistrial after a jury ended up deadlocked 10-2 in favor of acquittal. I'm Jennifer Kuiper, NBC News Radio.
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7: A Kansas woman was injured in a two-vehicle accident in Shelby County Thursday morning. The accident occurred just before 7:30 on U.S. Highway 36 at Shelbina. According to the Missouri State Highway Patrol, an SUV driven by a 28-year-old woman from Overland Park, Kansas, was stopped at a stop sign when she was rear-ended by a westbound tractor-trailer truck driven by a 32-year-old man from Shelby Township, Michigan. The woman suffered moderate injuries and was taken to Samaritan Hospital in Macon for treatment. The Michigan man was uninjured. A registered sex offender was found living in a Cooper County public park on August 10th. Boonville police found an active warrant when they checked out 26-year-old Andrew P. Capps at Rolling Hills Park after closing. When detained, he attempted to flee on foot but slipped on wet grass and was captured. After his arrest, he told authorities he had been at the park for 2 days. He is now charged with being a sex offender in a public park and resisting arrest. Bond is set at $15,000 cash or surety. No court date is scheduled yet. St. Louis University is offering free psychological assessments to St. Louis residents. Local residents ages 4 and up can receive a free assessment from clinical doctoral students and licensed psychologists with SLUS Psychological Services Center. The center says the program aims to identify mental health difficulties in St. Louis. To sign up, call the Psychological Services Center to set up an initial intake. 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A University of Missouri researcher has received a $1.15 million USDA grant to expand a mobile app that helps pork producers prevent heat stress in pigs. Jay Johnson, an associate professor in Mizzou's College of Agriculture, Food and Natural Resources, developed the Hot Hog app to help farmers spot heat-related risks before pigs begin showing symptoms. The app provides location-specific forecasts and alerts so producers can take steps to protect pigs during extreme heat. Pigs are especially vulnerable to high temperatures because they do not sweat. University officials say heat stress can affect animal welfare, slow growth, reduced reproductive performance, and in severe cases lead to death. The grant will help expand the app beyond sows to include weaned pigs and market weight hogs. Researchers will also use Mizzou facilities to study how pigs respond to heat and improve the app's recommendations for producers. Johnson launched Hot Hog in 2023. The free app is now used by more than 2,000 people in more than 50 countries. The Missouri Department of Economic Development has announced that East Technology Park in Mexico is now a Missouri certified site. As a certified site, the 43-acre technology park indicates it is ready for companies to establish business in Mexico. For news on CentralMoInfo.com, I'm Taya White.
8: September corn up 5 1/4, 453 1/4. December up 5 1/2, 477 1/2. March up 5 1/2, 493 1/4. September soybeans up 8 at 1174. November up 6 1/4 at 1188 1/2. January up 5 3/4 at 1203 1/2.

0: 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Ah, burn me.
1: A 1952 hit song for Georgia Gibbs, Tony Martin, Tony Arden, Billy Eckstine, Guy Lombardo, and you've heard the Louis Armstrong recording of Kiss of Fire on KRLI.

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1: Incomparable Hildegard on Curly. Hildegard Loretta Sell, first becoming popular in England, then returning home to become one of the most popular singers in the 1940s U.S. radio, ranking behind only Bing Crosby in 1944 ratings. That was her theme song, Darling, Je vous aime beaucoup, from 1943. 1951 musical memory on Curly. Percy Faith and the orchestra, Burl Ives on the vocal, and an adaptation of a generations-old folk song featured in the film Valley of Fire on top of...

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Blondie. 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
1: From Walla Walla, Washington.
0: Is Margie.
1: Perth Amboy.
0: Cynthia.
1: Columbus Avenue.
0: Helen.
1: Upper Sandusky.
0: Josie.
1: Bangor, Maine.
0: Mary.
1: Mingo Junction.
0: Joyce.
1: From Pompton.

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1: For the crew of the San Diego 1965
2: Abraham Lincoln,
1: Dean Martin, USS George Washington,
2: I'm the one who
1: left Vietnam last week and will be replacing the Lincoln, which has been at sea for over 265 days. The number one goal in the war with Iran, according to Vice President Jim Vance, is to keep oil and gasoline cheap for Americans, spoke at Fox News. Accused United Healthcare CEO killer Luigi Mangione is now expected to plead guilty in his federal case inside a New York courtroom today. Natalie Migliori reports.
3: Some people spotted sleeping outside the lower Manhattan courthouse as Mangione potentially prepares to plead to federal charges just weeks before his state trial is set to begin. The public weighing in.
4: I mean, if I was him, I would probably do the same thing.
5: I think he did something wrong, and he has to pay for that.
6: He should pay for what he did.
3: If Mangione pleads guilty, his team could try to get his state case thrown out, citing double jeopardy. However, Mangione is facing federal stalking charges and state murder charges in connection with the shooting of CEO Brian Thompson. In New York, I'm Natalie Migliori.
1: President Trump heads to Nassau County, New York today, and residents are being warned of a heavy police presence throughout the area. Nassau County Police Commissioner Patrick Ryder.
7: It will be controlled in that area. We can't let people wander. There cannot be any marches. There cannot be any walks in towards the college area that has in a lockdown zone.
1: And the man accused of starting the blaze that turned into the deadly Southern California Palisades fire is facing a new set of charges. In Los Angeles, federal prosecutors have filed a revised indictment against Jonathan Rindernecht. Back in June, a judge declared a mistrial after a jury ended up deadlocked 10-2 in favor of acquittal. I'm Jennifer Kuiper, NBC News Radio.
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9: A Rutledge woman was injured in a one-vehicle accident in Macon County. The accident occurred at 8:30 August 4th on Missouri Route 156, about 5 miles east of La Plata. According to the Missouri State Highway Patrol, an SUV driven by a 49-year-old Rutledge woman was westbound when it ran off the north side of the road, lost control, and overturned. She suffered serious injuries and was taken to Northeast Regional Medical Center in Kirksville for treatment. Former Cleaver, Missouri Police Chief Randall Blackburn is suing the city. The civil lawsuit claims Blackburn was removed from his position without proper cause. Blackburn says city officials told him in April that he would be removed as chief before the city discussed a potential contract with the Christian County Sheriff's Office. He is seeking back pay and $15 million in damages. In state news, interim Jackson County Executive Phil Lavota is indicted by the federal grand jury for bribery. The 61-year-old Lavota is charged with honest services fraud, federal program bribery, Travel Act violations, and making a false statement to federal law enforcement agents. According to the indictment, Lavota took actions aimed at getting a specific candidate to abandon the 2026 election for county executive, including offering full-time county government positions for that candidate and a colleague of the candidate. Lavota, who will go to trial in November, has entered a not guilty plea and denied the allegations that he offered Jackson County legislator Daron McGee a job in exchange for withdrawing from the county executive race. 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An accident happened the 5th of August in Macon County. According to the Missouri State Highway Patrol, around 6:13 p.m., a Kirksville woman was driving southbound on U.S. 63, 1 mile north of Atlanta. The 2023 Jeep Grand Cherokee she was driving ran off the roadway, crossed the median and both northbound lanes before continuing off the east side of the road and striking a ditch. The driver was moderately injured and was transported by Macon County EMS to Northeast Regional Medical Center. The Macon County Sheriff's Office, Atlanta Fire Department, and Macon County Rescue Squad all responded to the scene of the crash. The Moberly Library invites families to take the kids to build and play in the Moberly Library's children's area for Lego Club. It's happening Tuesday, August 11th, 6 to 7:30 p.m. A wide selection of Legos and other building toys will be available for free play, again starting at 6 p.m. No need to supervise. Children ages 5 and up are welcome and will be under the supervision of the children's librarian. For news at CentralMoInfo.com, I'm Stephanie Shannon.
2: September corn up 6.5 at 454.5. December up 7 at 479. March up 7.75 at 495.5. September soybeans up 8.25 at 1174.25. November up 7.25 at 1189.5. January up 6.75 at 1204.5. September Chicago wheat up 20.5 at 673.25. December up 18.25 at 686.5. July up 15.5 at 708. 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

0: Title of the song is Escape, subtitled the Pina Colada Song. Guy by the name of Rupert Holmes back in 1979, a number one song for him.
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0: Remember Bobby Goldsboro? 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
1: There he sits with a pen and a yellow pad. What a handsome lad.

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Old sleepyhead, that's my boy. 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A teddy bear named Fred, that's my boy.

From 1969, a group calling themselves Spiral Staircase. More today than yesterday. A very early recording from 1918. Harry Fay. How you gonna keep 'em down on the farm?

From the soundtrack of the motion picture Easter Parade, Fred Astaire, Judy Garland, and We're a Couple of Swells on Curly.

0: Originally a hit for Marion Harris back in 1924. 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
1: Sat up till daybreak, couldn't even sleep a wink. My mind was wandering, all I did was think and think.

Bobby Gentry's 1967 hit song, Ode to Billy Joe. Great rendition there, kind of a bluesy rendition from the Dick Hyman Trio here on Curly. Here's Lindsey George on KRLI doing a great job of the 1941 Eddie Duchin hit, I Could Write.

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3: I'm Jennifer Kuiper, NBC News Radio. Accused UnitedHealthcare CEO killer Luigi Mangione is expected to plead guilty in his federal case inside a New York courtroom today. Natalie Migliori reports.
4: Some people spotted sleeping outside the Lower Manhattan courthouse as Mangione potentially prepares to plead guilty to federal charges just weeks before his state trial is set to begin. The public weighing in.
5: I mean, if I was him, I would probably do the same thing.
6: I think he did something wrong and he has to pay for that.
7: He should pay for what he did.
4: If Mangione pleads guilty, his team could try to get his state case thrown out, citing double jeopardy. However, Mangione is facing federal stalking charges and state murder charges in connection with the shooting of CEO Brian Thompson.
3: The USS George Washington aircraft carrier is headed to the Middle East after reports of mental health concerns aboard the USS Abraham Lincoln. In Colorado, Pikes Peak State College will operate under a secure status today after receiving what officials describe as a high concern threat. School spokesperson Matt Radcliffe says no one except staff and faculty can enter campus buildings.
8: That extra layer of security with the doors and the extra layer of security with an increased police presence makes us believe that it is safe enough for our employees to be here.
3: Officials have not shared details about the threat. Doll fans get a first glimpse of their new-look team tonight as Miami faces the Washington Commanders in their preseason opener. Dolphins head coach Jeff Hafley.
9: We need to experience practice together. We need to experience going into a game together, being in the locker room, coming out together, the kickoff, everything that goes in. We got to play football. So everybody should expect to play.
3: The Democratic National

0: committee will vote tomorrow on which states will go first in the 2028 presidential primaries. The party is expected to give South Carolina the first primary on January 22nd. I'm Jennifer Kuiper, NBC News Radio.
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2: A reported tractor-trailer truck accident on Interstate 70 in Boone County is forcing the cancellation of the Sea Lion Splash shows at the Missouri State Fair. According to the Missouri State Highway Patrol Troop F, a tractor-trailer truck that was hauling three sea lions for the show was westbound on I-70 when it struck a concrete barrier at the 133-mile marker. One of the four people occupying the tractor-trailer truck, a 27-year-old Harper, Texas woman, sustained moderate injuries and was taken to University Hospital for treatment. The three sea lions were evaluated at the MU Veterinary Health Center in Columbia and were found to be uninjured. The Marshall Police Department says a suspect has been arrested in connection with a property damage investigation. Detective Sergeant Roger Gibson says the police department received several reports of damaged vehicles, vehicle thefts, and unauthorized use of credit or debit cards between August 5th and 7th. 21-year-old Tristan Harriman was booked into the Saline County Jail Tuesday evening. Formal charges are pending. More details are being released after a toddler walked away from her home in St. Louis. Police say the 2-year-old girl was reported missing from the city's Dutchtown neighborhood after her mother woke up Wednesday to find her gone and the front door open. According to authorities, surveillance video indicates the child left her house between 1 and 4 a.m. and was apparently found by a homeless woman. A bystander noticed the missing child in the woman's arms and notified a nearby search team. The woman who was holding the little girl was taken in for questioning, as were the toddler's parents. Investigators say they knew the child could open the front door and had walked away in the past. She will not be reunited with them until an investigation can be completed. You're listening to news from CentralMoInfo.com. There's a new police chief in Wentzville. Mayor Leon Burton will replace Chief Paul West when he retires in November, ending a 46-year career in law enforcement. Burton currently serves as the city's assistant police chief. The Wentzville Board of Aldermen approved the appointment Wednesday night. The Missouri State Highway Patrol is encouraging Missourians to take part in a public opinion survey. It covers topics such as safety and security, officers' attitudes and competency, overall agency performance, and concerns regarding crime and social issues. The survey is available until the end of the month. It can be accessed online at surveymonkey.com/r/2026_public_opinion. Thousand Hills State Park team members are hosting a snake survival seminar. The program is intended to teach park goers about the variety of techniques snakes use to defend themselves. The event begins at 6 p.m. Friday at the Amphitheater in Campground 1. Participants may get to meet a live reptile. For news on CentralMoInfo.com, I'm Taya White.
3: September corn up 5 at 453, December up 5 and 3 quarters at 477 and 3 quarters, March up 6 at 493 and 3 quarters. September soybeans up 6 and a quarter at 1172 and a quarter, November up 4 and 3 quarters at 1187, January up 4 and a quarter at 1202. September Chicago wheat up 15 and a half at 668 and a quarter, December up 14 and 3 quarters at 683, July up 12 and a half at 705. October live cattle down 367 at 216.37, December down 330 at 216.15, September feeder cattle down 692 at 330.27, October down 715 at 321.65, November down 742 at 314.05. October lean hogs down 32 cents at 81.80. The Dow is down 39 points at 53,800. With this look your markets, I'm Kaylin Lair on TFN, the Farm Net.

It is Friday morning, August 14th, and this is AgriTalk. Welcome to AgriTalk. I'm your host, Chip Flory. Corn is working to claw back yesterday's losses with prices near the high of the week this morning. Beans are higher and pivoting around Wednesday's close. And wheat futures are leading the way to the upside with hard red winter wheat prices more than 20.

0: Ag Radio. All of that after we get a news update from Haley Bickelhop. Good morning, Haley.
1: Good morning, Chip. Happy Friday. It's almost crop tour week, and we have got a lot to talk about, don't we?
0: Yeah, we certainly do. The news is just stacking up, and it is a dynamic industry right now with everything that is happening on the row crop side with tight margins and the weather and the growing season that has gone from, you know, one of those growing seasons where you kind of sit back and think, hey, everything's kind of going okay, to what we are dealing with now with the storm damage in the Eastern Corn Belt in particular. Then the cattle industry, everything that is happening there. It is a dynamic industry to try to cover right now, Haley. I'm telling
1: sure
0: you.
1: Is.
0: And we, you know what? We need to get started and jump into this Tyson news.
1: Good point. Yeah, we're going to get to crops later, but we're going to start here with Tyson because Tyson Foods is shutting down its beef facility in Joslyn, Illinois, and its case-ready facility in Eagle Mountain, Utah. Tyson's also looking to sell its Pasco, Washington beef facility. So if we break down some of these numbers, Chip, obviously this is big news that broke yesterday. The Joslyn plant employs more than 2,000 people, and its daily harvest capacity is 3,100 head. Pasco harvests about 2,300 head of cattle per day. Tyson also says that it's adding a second shift to its Amarillo, Texas facility. So the company took away that shift in January. Tyson says it's anchoring its beef business in three locations. That's Dakota City, Nebraska, Holcomb, Kansas, and Amarillo, Texas. The National Cattlemen's Beef Association did release a statement on this closure of these plants. They said that they're troubled and disappointed. NCBA says, in quote, that these decisions underscore the significant challenges that the historically low cattle inventories continue to create across the beef cattle industry. So, yeah, Chip, definitely some big news. I'm hearing, you know, some people in the Joslyn plant are going to probably be asked to relocate. But very, very interesting dynamic between all of these beef processing facilities there.
0: Well, and just recently we lost the processing out of Pennsylvania. That wasn't a lot, but cattle out of the Eastern Corn Belt headed up to Pennsylvania, and now we're losing Joslyn. Anything east of I-35 in Iowa, a lot of those cattle went to Joslyn. This is going to be a major shakeup, and we'll get more perspective on that from Angie coming up here in just a little bit.
1: Exactly. Yeah, she's got that full web story up on Drovers, too. And Chip, obviously, we're talking about cattle, but the crop side, we've been talking about storms all week, but just yesterday, last night, and then I believe even this morning, too, Central Illinois was hit really hard. So obviously we're going to be going through there next week on crop tour, but Bloomington especially was hit really hard. The mayor of Bloomington signed an emergency declaration. And when I looked earlier this morning, there were, let's see my numbers here, there were over 15,000 power outages in McLean County alone. So I did have a friend in my area tell me that she got her power back on in the morning, but definitely a lot that they're facing. I've seen a lot of pictures from this area. Drone pictures, drive-by photos. There's corn that's laying completely flat. It's going to be really interesting to see tomorrow, or excuse me, not tomorrow. I'm jumping to next week already, Chip.
0: Yep.
1: But next week, when you're there for crop tour, just what's rebounding, what this is going to look like in just half of a week.
0: It's got a week. It's got a week to stand back up and give us a chance to be hopeful. And you know, I keep thinking back to the 2020 derecho that went through Iowa, parts of Illinois. We were counting some ears that were flat on the ground, making the assumption that that the crop was going to be able to recover some. Well, in 20, it didn't. This is intense, but it maybe isn't as intense or severe as what we saw in 20. So hopefully it will be showing us some signs that it's going to come back.
1: Exactly. We sure hope. Chip, this morning, USDA has a flash sale of 136,000 metric tons of soybeans to China for the 26-27 marketing year. So there's some good news to see that there. You know, that is good news, but there's obviously still trade tensions that are going on in the world. The Trump administration announced that it's imposing tariffs as much as 100% on imported drones and their components. So heavier drones and one with certain capabilities will have a heavier rate, while the smaller drones will be taxed at 25%. The White House statement didn't

0: include China, but Chip, we know that this country is the world's dominant drone manufacturer, so it's definitely going to impact that relationship there.
1: All
0: And then,
1: right.
0: Chip, I want to get to this real quick. The National Feed and Grain Association is opposing the Union Pacific and Norfolk Southern merger. They just submitted
1: Yes.
0: their rejection to the Surface Transportation Board yesterday. So, Chip, they've been talking about this, reviewing it for about 13 months, and they did finally come to this conclusion on the proposal that was resubmitted in July.
1: Yeah, I'm sure Jim and Sean are going to want to talk about that in the free-for-all. Haley, thank you so much. We'll talk to you later.
0: Thanks, Chip.
1: All right, let's bring in Angie Stump, Denton Editorial Director at Grover's. Good morning again, Angie.
2: Yeah, good morning, Chip. Great to talk to you twice this week.
1: Yeah, real quick, this Tyson news. It's not like it was a surprise. We've been talking about there's changes coming. Doesn't make it any easier to absorb it, does it?
2: No, it's not surprising that another plant shut down, but it is kind of surprising where it was and how fast they did
1: Yes.
2: it. Like, they're not harvesting today. Yesterday was the last harvest. And I've seen people talk about that there's feeders out there, that there was buyers there that early this week said they'd get a bid, and now the place is dark. They're still fabbing what they
1: Yeah.
2: have, but they're not harvesting anymore. So that is big news in the industry. It's good news for Amarillo. At some point that'll probably add that second heart or
1: Yeah.
2: that second shift back on. So that is good for down there, but not good for those, like you said, east of I-35 right now. So
1: Right, exactly. We're going to be out on crop tour next week, but you've got a big week coming up with a focus on weaning. Give us a preview.
2: Next week is our weaning strategies and preparation week. And so, Chip, the big story is weaning week. Weaning wrecks don't start the day you pull that calf from mom, so it's all that preparation all calendar year. And so we'll have stories every day talking about how you set those calves up, hopefully beforehand, what to watch for, and then what you do when you pull them from mom, different strategies, the importance of water, how important it is to make sure they're used to where the water is, how to get water, that nutrition, what you need to be feeding them, and then of course animal health. So cattle are so valuable right now, and making
1: Yep.
2: sure that they all make it to the sale barn or make it to your replacement heifer pen or whatever after you wean
1: Right.
2: them here this fall.
1: Yep. Do everything you can to minimize the stress on them, and you're going to be a whole lot happier with the results that you get. All right, Angie, good stuff. Thank you so much. We'll talk to you later. Don't forget, go to www.drovers.com for coverage on the Tyson situation and for the weaning prep week coming up next week. All right, we'll be back with the free-for-all next.
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1: Welcome back to AgriTalk. I'm Chip. Glad you're with us on this Friday morning, which means it's time for the free-for-all. And we've got the team here, Jim Wiesmeyer, Wiesmeyer's Perspectives Podcast. Good morning, Mr. Wiesmeyer. How are you?
11: Very good, except long hours this week, Chip.
1: Yeah, again, you know, I was talking about it at the start of the show with Angie and Haley, or with Haley. You know, the industry is so dynamic right now with so many different headline makers that it really is difficult to try to keep up with what matters and what matters the most.
11: It is.
1: It was very evident on Wednesday when we got the crop production report at 11 o'clock. Now, corn rallied after that, yes, but the setup came earlier in the day with a tightening of the choke points in the Black Sea. So, and we're going to talk more about that as we go, but just so many different influences in these markets right now, and tough to keep everything straight. Sean Haney, Real Agriculture, Real Ag Radio. You keeping things straight up there, buddy?
12: No. I, you know what? what I do know is this. What was awesome was last night the Field of Dreams game.
1: Yeah, it was.
12: That fantastic. What a great setup, and the way they got the corn in the outfield, and I love farmers on social media making comments about whether the rows are straight enough or not. Like, that's a whole other great discussion. But it's great that baseball checks in with its roots, and obviously a great movie that also ties into farming, and great night last night of TV.
1: Yep. And a former favorite of both Jim's and mine, because he has played for both of our teams, led the game off with a dinger last night. I guess no surprise there. Huh, Jim?
12: Into the corn.
1: Yeah. Schwarber hit it into the corn, and then the second one. Oh man, I felt I'm not going to recall the name of the right fielder out there, but I felt so bad for him. That ball bounced right off his glove and over the fence.
12: Oh, yeah, when he tried to catch it. Yeah. It looked like it was going over anyway.
1: But he had a glove on it. He should have caught it.
12: Close only matters in horseshoes and hand grenades.
1: Hey, they're professionals. That ball should have been caught.
12: It was cool having caught. Roger Clemens in the booth while his son is also playing for the Twins. That was kind of cool. And I think it's Cody, where he said, you know, hey, Dad, I love you on the broadcast. That was cool stuff. It's nice.
1: Yep, very, very cool. Very cool. Okay, I'm going to just pick one to start with, and let's start with the production report, the crop production, and the impacts that it had on the WASD and some of the issues around that. Jim, there's still a little discussion about whether or not that 180.7 is where we're going to end up, and there should be discussion about it because we're heading into the third week of August. There's still a lot to be determined on this crop.
11: Yeah, especially with the wetness, as we call it, in corn country. I don't think it's as much on beans, as you well know, but Illinois and

0: Tyler, your two key states, and they'll determine the final outcome.
1: Yep.
2: Well, and don't forget about the dryness into states like North Dakota. Like, you know, there's 4.5 million acres there too, right? So,
1: I had Dr. Lee Breeze, who is a certified crop consultant up in North Dakota, on the show earlier this week, and he just flat out said, "No, we're not going to be able to do what we did a year ago." And the USDA showed us that there was a significant drop in the yield from last year in North Dakota. And he did mention that when you get out to the center part of the state out there, guys have already decided that it's time to start chopping some corn in early August. If you make that decision, number one, the heat has pushed it to the point that you know rain isn't going to save it. And that's a problem. That is a problem in those areas outside. And Kansas got hot again. Kansas went from a really tough growing season to, whoa, look at that. It can rain in Kansas. And now back to some real stress. So there's areas outside of the spots that ProFarmer is going to be touring next week that we need to pay very close attention to. But one of the things that made it really interesting was, I'll just call it a mishandling of a tweet from USDA about the modernization of its data points, Jim. Added a lot of confusion just before the report was released.
0: Yeah, two words would have helped out. Winter wheat, if they would have put winter wheat in it. And I cannot imagine NASS signed off on that. That was probably a communications area blunder than a methodology bombshell, Chip. But timing, when confidence in USDA numbers are already an issue, it did not service. And that's why they pulled it back.
1: Yeah, and the thing is, you're exactly right, Jim. The confidence in USDA's numbers are low. And the confidence in the process is low. And then when they throw out something about objective yield sampling being included in the August report, nearly everybody went straight to, oh my gosh, they're in the fields for corn and soybean yields in the August report. No, it was for winter wheat only. They made no changes. They didn't add any data sources to the yield effort. They just made a mention of all the different data sources that they are using and have used in the past to put together that August estimate, Jim.
0: Yeah, I think this is USDA trying too hard, Chip. And sometimes when you do that, you screw up. And then two is, I think the communications people, not NASS, I cannot imagine NASS put that out.
1: No.
0: They knew what NASS was probably going to put in the crop production report from a graphics perspective, and they translated that onto the web, and that's where they made their mistake.
2: Yeah, it also shows you how focused we are on corn and beans, where we jump to those two things, right?
0: Yes.
2: And rightly so. Like, this is a wrong that shouldn't have happened. But
1: yeah, well, it's only a combined 183.5 million acres.
2: we've
0: got a two crop country. Huh. Yeah,
1: yeah,
2: two crop country.
1: Three million more than last year. Last year was the record at 180.5.
0: Yeah.
1: And here we are at 183.5. Yeah, we lost some winter wheat acres. We've lost some spring wheat acres, but they pushed cotton acres up.
0: Sorghum. That was one of the stories.
1: Did it come out of sorghum acres?
0: Well, the sorghum acreage went way down, and the production.
1: Okay.
0: It's just a horrible crop. Horrible crop. That was one of the biggest stories out there.
1: Okay.
0: And that they didn't factor no increase in wheat exports as a result of Ukraine and Russia.
1: Yep.
0: They put it. They gave Canada a million tons more.
1: Yep. Now we're mixing. We're mixing. You jumped from NASS.
0: Yeah, true.
1: You jumped from NASS to the
0: That's
1: World
0: fair.
1: Ag Outlook
0: That's
1: Board.
0: That's fair.
1: Yep. And with, you know, part of helping everybody understand these numbers is helping everybody understand what the process is and that there is a difference in the big outlook board.
3: Yeah.
1: Jim, I remember 37 years ago, you pounded that into my head when I was a Cub on the floor of the board. There we go.
0: And these are estimates in August, where the month before they're trend line yields.
1: Right.
0: They're not based on surveys. And which again goes back to NASS knows what they're talking about. That they knew, NASS knows that they don't do certain things in August for corn and beans. They do it in September. So again, it was just mishandled. Not good timing on that modernization tweet.
2: Jim, I'll ask you, are the people at NASS involved enough in some of this modernization that's being, I heard Kip Thom on the show here, or I think it was yesterday. Are the NASS people involved enough in some of these modernization talks, or are they
0: absolutely being looked at? Absolutely they are. And in fact, they've done some of the stuff that Kip Thom talked about for the last few years. It's just NASS has a communications problem. They don't say what they've already been doing for years.
1: Well, but the thing is, they do. Lance Honig is one of the most transparent guys that has ever been at NASS.
0: Yeah.
1: He tells the story. He lays it out. And no one wants to hear it.
0: Yeah.
1: No one wants to believe him. It's pretty amazing. All right. We'll be back with more of the Free For All next here on AgriTalk.
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1: Joining me now, Pro Farmer consultant Jim Wyckoff. Man, wheat making headlines again this morning, Jim.
7: Hi, Chip. Good gains across the board in the grains with wheat leading the way. We've got September SRW up 23 cents. We've got September HRW up 30 cents. Both markets hit three-week highs. Got December corn up 8 cents. November soybeans up nearly 6 cents. So all of those markets are headed for high closes for the week or close to it, and that's a bullish signal to suggest price gains can be extended.
1: Yeah. Yeah, this is when you get this kind of price action at mid-morning, the bulls need to step forward and defend what has taken place so far right through the close if they want to keep that momentum going, and hopefully they are going to do that. But yeah, good setup for good, strong weekly closes in these grains today. Not so much so over in the cattle complex, is it?
7: Oh, Chip, we got a train wreck. 9-month lows in live and feeder cattle futures. Uncertainty over the Tyson situation. Also, yesterday we had cash cattle prices trade 350 lower from the week prior. So, the bears are in command today.
1: Yeah, there is no doubt about that. What's going on in lean hogs?
7: The hog market's just a little bit weaker today, Chip. Kind of a pause, looking at selling pressure in the cattle, probably limiting buying interest in the hogs. Cash market continues to trend lower.
1: Very good, Jim. 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
1: 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Jim Wiesmeyer, Wiesmeyer's Perspectives Podcast. Sean Haney, Real Agriculture, Real Ag Radio. Let's stay on this for just a second because there's other tours that are happening this week. Next week, of course, is the Pro Farmer Tour. I'll be out on the western leg of the tour again. Lane Acree will be handling the eastern leg of the tour. I'll have Brent Judish with me, and Kyle Wendelin will be helping Lane out on the eastern leg and some others. We've got a very experienced group of scouts that are going to be out there with us. Many returners on the western leg, a few new ones on the eastern leg, but we'll get them trained up early on Sunday and make sure that they are traveling with experienced scouts so that they get the process down as quickly as possible. But, you know, this is the time of the year that everybody starts looking for what's the reason to keep this market going down. And, Jim, I know that you had some coverage earlier this week on, you know, what has become a different kind of seasonal in the markets with the corn market, bean market posting quote-unquote August lows. Well, it's really just kind of a late summer low, isn't
0: it? Yes. Yeah. Mid-August to mid-September. So you can't say August. But there are some facts and figures that would, more often than not, you want to buy, you want to go long that dip eventually, Chip, and that's what it's showing now.
1: Yeah. And the thing is, the way that that corn chart is set up, I've seen this in the past, and I did a little bit of looking back and studying it up and everything, and when you get this kind of a performance with that drop from that mid-May high down to what was the day that we posted the low, right there on June 30th is the day that we posted the low. When you start to build back and do it in the way that we're doing with some higher highs and higher lows, the corn market could be setting up for something pretty special here into the end of the year. And the thing is, it doesn't have to be crop. It doesn't have to come from the supply side of the balance sheet because demand has been so doggone good, Jim.
0: Yeah, even though we're behind a little bit than a year ago for exports on corn, Chip, you're going to have some front-loading countries come in, and usually that's Mexico. They're pretty good buyers, Chip. And yeah, they're looking around. And look at, let's bring up sorghum again. That downturn in sorghum production is going to, certain states, is going to lead to a firmer basis as far as the increasing corn, you know, utilization. But a number of countries are going to start front loading as they look to Europe and Russia, Ukraine problems, et cetera. So, yeah, I think we're going to be talking about the big D demand for the next few months.
2: Well, and if commodities are going to go to the upside, this parade needs a substantial marshal and leader, and we want corn to be that leader. We want corn to be, you know, the tide that sort of brings the other commodities potentially with it. We, you know, we've seen kind of the flimsiness of wheat rallies here as of late. Wheat way up, way down. It's moving all over the place. It would really benefit the entire complex if we had wheat be the pusher and the parade marshal here to the upside.
1: Mm-hmm. Clear the way. Clear the way. It's an interesting dynamic, no doubt. Jim, I'm taking a look at the sorghum balance sheet that you were talking about. You know, on the planted acres, they went down just 200,000. So the point that I was making on the 183.5 combined between corn and soybeans being up 3 million acres, what about all the data centers? What about all the solar farms? What about, you know, the productive farmland being detoured into something else? I think what USDA and everyone might be starting to figure out is that there's been more acres planted over the past few years than what we really thought. Now,
0: absolutely.
1: Program participation has always been very good, so the FSA certification numbers tell us a lot. But this is a 3 million acre increase is something to pay attention to. So,
2: yeah. You know, right. I think with some of the new genetics and just, you know, improvement in agronomic practices just in general, I find that the back end of the growing season has really been tough for us to sort out what some of the impacts are of some of these variables on the crop. It is kind of a challenge. And obviously, you know, some news of, but there was a little bit of this and a little bit of that. You know, it helps us give a little bit of a price lift. But I just find that this is a difficult point based on today's genetics to judge that back third or back 20% of the growing season and the impact it has on the crop finishing. Yeah.
0: But on NAS, Chip, on acres, I think that is a fair question to challenge them. How are you consistently missing these acres? What's right. in the survey in June especially? Why aren't you picking that up?
1: Right.
0: Yep. I think it's fair. I think
2: but there's
0: fair
2: this,
0: question.
2: It, you know, in all these surveys and all this kind of stuff, we're like, trust is an issue. People are trusting some of the data less. So therefore, then there's also the sentiment of, well, government, I don't want to tell the government what's going on. And so people don't participate in the surveys. And so it's like this circular sort of thing that's happening.
1: Yeah.
2: And if you don't participate and then you're upset about the number because it's inaccurate, well, your lack of participation is contributing to the fact that the number is less accurate. And we need to connect some dots here.
1: Exactly. So one of the answers to modernizing the estimates then from NAS, at least as far as Kip Tom's thoughts are concerned, is maybe increase the frequency of the acreage updates. All right. Why wait from June 30 to the August crop production report to update acres? If there is evidence coming in through the FSA certification process that suggests acres are moving, why not update them every other week? Why not update them as information becomes available?
0: Do that to a degree now or not?
2: Not on the necessarily on the frequency. What Canada's been doing the last couple of years is, I believe it is the September report that is totally satellite and technology oriented. They've been doing that for the past number of years. You know, I think that's a real answer in terms of filling some of this. Like from space with today's quality, I'm pretty sure we could pick out what's a corn crop versus a soybean crop versus some of the others. I think we should be using some of that technology more and more to do the estimate and not relying on so many of the users to supply all the data.
1: Right, right. Jim, remember when it used to be October is when NAS would get into the FSA certified acreage data to get the update? They waited until October. Then they moved it to September. And then they started doing that mid-August data dump from the certified acreage. And private sector got so good at analyzing what that August number meant for final acres that I think it pushed NAS to bring that data all the way up to the August crop production report.
0: Yes, and FSA improved their information gathering as well, Chip, and RMA.
1: Yes.
0: So I think it was a combination of things. But I just hope that NAS does some pilot.

0: pilot projects. I don't.
1: Yep.
0: I know Kip Tom wants to have it tomorrow, but I think there's problems with that too. I'd rather do it right than just change for change sake. So
1: Now,
0: hopefully they'll do some pilot projects.
1: One thing that he did say was, let's run things in parallel between now and the end of the year. And by that, he means the end of the crop year. Okay, so let's run things in parallel and see which one does a better job at the end of the year, and then start to blend and make it work. So, but you know, you're exactly right, Jim, on that, because you go back to back to the mid 90s when we wanted to add South Dakota and Nebraska and Western Iowa, Minnesota to the crop tour. We sent teams out there collecting data in the same week for 2 years and did not release any of the data because we didn't have anything that we could compare to. So we went out and groundworked it. Thank you, Steve Carr. Thank you, Terry Johnston. Went out and groundworked it and to make sure that we had something that we could legitimately compare to when we started to release data from those areas. So.
0: Yeah. You know, on farmers not wanting to answer some surveys, Chip, a political angle on that is then you get to the habit where look at what happened in Wisconsin on the polls that had that socialist winning by about 20 points and she lost the race. That's what you get when you don't have pollsters answering questions.
1: That's exactly right. Yeah, you get garbage in and garbage out. It's really something. Real quick, Jim, like 30 seconds, the extension of the Jones Act waiver, what does it mean?
0: Well, I think it's good for agriculture because, you know, the administration extended the waiver 90 days to November the 15th, Chip. It ended August 16th. Now, agriculture still benefits because the covered products include fertilizer, soybean oil, ethanol, and biodiesel, along with petroleum products. So it's a plus for ag.
1: Yeah. It's really about availability, because when we talked with Ken Erickson from Polaris Analytics earlier this week on Monday, he said, when you look at the fuel, it hasn't had that much of an impact on price, but at least it is getting product. It is helping to get product where it needs to be when it needs to be there.
2: It's not hurting.
1: It's not hurting. There you go. That's exactly right. When we come back, guys, let's get into what is going on in the cattle industry with Tyson closing another plant. We'll do that next on Agri.
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1: Joining joining us now is

0: Dr. Eric Moore, Director of U.S. Technical Services at Bimeda. Dr. Moore, tell me about secure cattle.
1: Well, secure cattle is a bovine impedancing substance that's been studied for the last about 20 years that acts to reduce the stress cascade that's triggered within animals as they go through those periods of stress, such as weaning.
0: Okay, so when a producer uses secure cattle, what should they expect?
1: So what they can expect is a calming effect on those cattle. For instance, it reduces those bawling, those stress activities around weaning. They'll be more sedate, less reactive. Cattle will just show fewer signs of stress. That actually puts them in a better state to respond to vaccines, to get up on feed quicker, to acclimate, to socialize better as we put those groups of cattle together.
0: Gotcha. How hard is it to use?
1: You know, this is an extremely easy product to use. First, it comes in two different sizes. We have a 250 ml 50 dose presentation and a 1 liter 200 dose presentation that comes with a pump or applicator with every bottle. You take that applicator, put it in the bottle, shake it well, apply it 5 mils as one pump. It's already pre-metered right behind the pole of the calf's head. And that's all it takes to apply it. That is then volatilized and inhaled, and it triggers that cascade to reduce that stressful hormones, and it will actually treat the other animals in the pen with it as it's volatilized.
0: Excellent. Hey, where can listeners go for more information?
1: They can go to our website, bimedaus.com or securecattleus.com.
0: Fantastic. Thank you so much. That is Dr. Eric Moore, Director of U.S. Technical Services at Bimeda.
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0: Yeah, FarmJournalYieldAcademy.com is where you go to register for that. Ken Ferry, Missy Bauer, Dan Bossy. Andrew McRae is going to be there as the host. When you register, the coupon code will come up. Put AgriTalk in there and get half off the registration. Okay. It's like we talked about with Angie Stump Denton at the start of the show. It was no surprise that there are changes happening in the cattle slaughter business because of the oversupply of capacity, but I think it's the abruptness of closing the Joslin, Illinois plant that makes this feel a little different. And man, the industry is going through some major changes, Jim.
6: Yeah, you know, 2 days before the official news, Chip, I had caught wind of this, and then I checked Tyson. And they actually said they had some employment hires going on in Illinois. So that tells you something right there. So the rumor actually turned out to be true 2 days before. But Tyson says it can maintain similar slaughter by shifting cattle elsewhere. That tells you there's still excess, you know, national packing capacity relative to the available cattle, period. Period. And this won't be the last one, Chip. This will not be the last one.
7: No, it won't be, because when you've got, you know, right now $200 head losses for the Packers estimated, the range has been anywhere from 50 to north of 300. dollar ahead losses. I know we want to beat up on the Packer a lot, but those losses are real, and it's the northern plants that are facing challenges this week. You got the Pasco plant, the Illinois plant, the JBS made the announcement on in Pennsylvania and what it's going to be doing. That's all in the north. And, you know, adding more capacity to Amarillo, Texas for Tyson doesn't help a cattle feeder that's in the P&W, right?
0: No.
7: It
0: doesn't. But I wonder if we're not going to be moving fat cattle out of Iowa to Amarillo for slaughter.
7: Yeah, it very possible. And then we also have that Cargill plant in Fort Morgan, which it's got labor issues. But honestly, probably, and I'm just throwing this out there, but Cargill's losing less money with that plant being not running than operating. Right. So that's not really a motive.
6: You know, Cargill's saying their outage has not cut its weekly harvest. They shifted it to what, Dodge City, Schuyler, and Friona. But it's committed to Fort Morgan in the long term. They want to spend millions of dollars. But I just think this amplifies how long that U.S.-Mexico border was closed. I just think this has amplified it, and now evidence is clearly showing needed those cattle.
7: Well, and a Western a Western U.S. drought that has really prevented us from increasing the supply on a lot of those Western U.S. ranches. That's really been a buzzkill.
6: Perfect storm, if you will.
7: Yeah.
0: It certainly is. And, you know, we are still very much oversupplied with slaughter capacity. And like you said, Jim, there's more changes coming. And as bad as it is for fat cattle, the cow slaughter plants, you know, they're running it at somewhere between 50% and 55% capacity. So we're going to start closing up some cow plants too, and now it gets more difficult to get the lean trim where it needs to be.
7: Okay, so Chip, the economic realities of this, how does that, I guess, reconcile with what we talked about last week with the push for, you know, more stricter labeling and pushing the packer to incur that segregation cost? And like, all of this is very not timed together very well. We've had an administration
0: which is very typical of the cattle industry.
7: Okay, that's fair.
6: And Washington. I wrote today, policy is moving in the opposite direction from the meat economics, period.
0: Yeah. You guys, I don't want to belabor this too much, but Greg Henderson, God rest his soul, former editor at Drovers, and I, for 3 years before Greg passed, we're talking about the industry is pushing so hard to expand capacity at a time that we are going to be critically low on cattle.
6: Yeah.
0: And it's going to turn this whole thing upside down. Well,
6: true.
0: I mean, here it is. And USDA continuing to put Band-Aids on knife wounds at the small and moderate size plants by putting money out there into that system. And it's going to keep them running, or at least keep some money in their pocket. But, I mean, I'm all for the small slaughter facilities out there. I'm 100% for them. But at the same time, the conditions in this industry are going to make survival really, really, really hard going forward.
7: Well, when USDA made that announcement, that $500 million earlier this year, I remember us saying on this show, that won't be the last of the money that's going to have to go out to keep these plants alive, because at today's current losses, you can chew through that $500 million incredibly quickly.
0: You know, and here's the thing, though. We are building up a stockpile of poultry, and the poultry guys expanded because, well, consumers aren't going to spend that kind of money on beef. They're just not going to do it. And they are. They continue to spend money on beef.

0: Now there's some there are some nicks in that demand picture that are developing, but for the most part, man, oh man, if we make a pound of hamburger, somebody eats it. That is the bottom line. All right, fellas. Hey, Haney, take the show next Friday morning, okay?
1: Yeah, looking forward to it. Enjoy crop tour, Chip. Everybody, looking forward to the results.
0: Hopefully we will. Hopefully we will. All right, Jim Wiesmeyer, Wiesmeyer's Perspectives Podcast. Sean Haney, Real Agriculture, Real Ag Radio. Like I said, I'll be making my way back from crop tour next Friday morning. Haney will take control of it. Come back this afternoon. Michelle Rook, a conversation with me.
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7: Hi, this is Ann at Dr. Bordson's office, and Dr. Dan has had the office staff so busy we were unable to plant gardens this year. 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
12: 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I'm Chris Caraccio.
13: Luigi Mangione says he is prepared to plead guilty to federal stalking charges in the killing of UnitedHealthcare CEO Brian Thompson. He's appearing in federal court in New York. Mangione was facing charges of stalking resulting in the death of Thompson. Tropical Storm Lala is threatening Hawaii's Big Island with hurricane conditions this weekend.
14: A hurricane warning remains in effect for the Big Island while Maui County is under a tropical storm watch. Forecasters say Lala has 60-mile-per-hour winds and could strengthen into a hurricane as it approaches the island early on Saturday. Governor Josh Green has declared a statewide emergency. Heavy rain, damaging winds, and dangerous surf are expected statewide through Sunday, with life-threatening flooding possible on the Big Island and Maui.
13: President Trump is going to the Supreme Court to try to keep his White House ballroom project on track. His administration filed an emergency request today requesting a stay of the injunction issued by a lower court. Rulings from lower courts have said the president needed Congress's approval for the project before starting it. A new aircraft carrier is headed to the Middle East after reports of mental health concerns for the crew of the San Diego-based USS Abraham Lincoln. NBC's Garrett Hake has more.
15: According to multiple U.S. officials, there have also been some concerning man overboard incidents on the Lincoln. The Pentagon now says a sailor went overboard earlier this month and is receiving care off the ship.
13: The USS George Washington left Vietnam last week and will be replacing the Lincoln, which has been at sea for more than 265 days. It left San Diego in late November, setting a modern carrier record for its deployment. Alex Murdaugh is making a court appearance in South Carolina as attorneys continue preparations for a possible retrial in the killings of his wife and son. Murdaugh is going before a judge in Lexington County with his retrial tentatively

0: set for April of next year. His defense is asking for the trial to be moved from Colleton County to Charleston County, while prosecutors are proposing several other counties. I'm Chris Caraggio, NBC News Radio.
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2: A Kansas woman was injured in a two-vehicle accident in Shelby County Thursday morning. The accident occurred just before 7:30 on U.S. Highway 36 at Shelbina. According to the Missouri State Highway Patrol, an SUV driven by a 28-year-old woman from Overland Park, Kansas, was stopped at a stop sign when she was rear-ended by a westbound tractor-trailer truck driven by a 32-year-old man from Shelby Township, Michigan. The woman suffered moderate injuries and was taken to Samaritan Hospital in Macon for treatment. The Michigan man was uninjured. A registered sex offender was found living in a Cooper County public park on August 10th. Boonville police found an active warrant when they checked out 26-year-old Andrew P. Capps at Rolling Hills Park after closing. When detained, he attempted to flee on foot but slipped on wet grass and was captured. After his arrest, he told authorities he had been at the park for 2 days. He is now charged with being a sex offender in a public park and resisting arrest. Bond is set at $15,000 cash or surety. No court date is scheduled yet. St. Louis University is offering free psychological assessments to St. Louis residents. Local residents ages 4 and up can receive a free assessment from clinical doctoral students and licensed psychologists with SLUS Psychological Services Center. The center says the program aims to identify mental health difficulties in St. Louis. To sign up, call the Psychological Services Center to set up an initial intake. 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A University of Missouri researcher has received a $1.15 million USDA grant to expand a mobile app that helps pork producers prevent heat stress in pigs. Jay Johnson, an associate professor in Mizzou's College of Agriculture, Food and Natural Resources, developed the Hot Hog app to help farmers spot heat-related risks before pigs begin showing symptoms. The app provides location-specific forecasts and alerts so producers can take steps to protect pigs during extreme heat. Pigs are especially vulnerable to high temperatures because they do not sweat. University officials say heat stress can affect animal welfare, slow growth, reduced reproductive performance, and in severe cases lead to death. The grant will help expand the app beyond sows to include weaned pigs and market weight hogs. Researchers will also use Mizzou facilities to study how pigs respond to heat and improve the app's recommendations for producers. Johnson launched Hot Hog in 2023. The free app is now used by more than 2,000 people in more than 50 countries. The Missouri Department of Economic Development has announced that East Technology Park in Mexico is now a Missouri certified site. As a certified site, the 43-acre technology park indicates it is ready for companies to establish business in Mexico. For news on CentralMoInfo.com, I'm Taya White.
3: September corn up 7.5 at 455.5. December up 8.5 at 480.5. March up 8.25 at 496. September soybeans up 4.75 at 1170.75. November up 3.75 at 1186. January up 3.25 at 1201. September Chicago beet up 22.75 at 675.5. December up 21.5 at 689.75. July up 17.75 at 710.25. October live cattle down 342 at 216.62. December down 307 at 216.37. September feeder cattle down 582 at 331.37. October down 657 at 322.22. November down 712 at 314.35. October lean hogs down 37 cents at 81.75. And the Dow is down 149 points at 53,688. With this look at your markets, I'm Kaylin Lair on TFN, the Farm Net.
4: Camp and Robbins Show. All right, let's do it. The Markley Van Camp and Robbins Show. Jamie Markley, David Van Camp, Scott Robbins. Vacation day today. Mm-hmm. Good for him.
5: Yeah.
4: Back on Monday. Well, I think you were teasing, too, saying he was up to some certain things on his vacation.
6: With lingerie and sex toys and lotions and potions and oils and all those types of things.
4: See, anything out of context, we keep.
5: Yes, of course.
4: And could be used at any time.
7: Gosh dang it!
4: Exactly.
5: Yes.
4: But he'll be back on Monday. Okay, so there have been some concerns, David, about the Navy.
5: Yeah, there's been some reporting, and this has been going on for a few months, about low morale and bad conditions aboard.

0: they're going stir crazy because they've been on a boat for several months. Mm-hmm. And I will say this, having never been deployed on an aircraft carrier for several months, I can't speak to that. I don't know. All I know is that there are a whole lot of dudes who deployed during the global war on terror who are like, you guys have air conditioning. I would have killed for that. So that's all I'm saying.
1: Good point, yeah.
0: I mean, it's so, again, I don't know what to believe coming out of there. I do know they've got another carrier going to the Middle East to relieve this particular one of its duties, bringing to an end at some point in the near future their deployment. But Secretary of War Pete Hegseth responded to these reports saying it's a little overblown here.
1: Okay.
2: Completely misrepresented. Listen, we make sure that every ship, every crew, every captain has everything we can provide them at every single moment. Some deployments are longer than others, and I have more respect and gratitude for those sailors than anybody. What they do in those high seas and those austere conditions with less port calls, it's incredible. I mean, Americans don't understand what it's like to do that. So as someone who's not been on a ship like that, but been on long deployments, I feel it. I want them home as soon as everybody else do. I want folks rotated as quickly as possible. I want the best for them. My commanders know that. Our service secretaries know that. The president expects that. And so to that crew and to all those crews, we're going to do everything we can for you. And we are so grateful for their dedication of that crew and others. They've held the line for the country, and they've done a fantastic job.
1: Okay.
0: Well, and CENTCOM has gone out and said, no, this is all just fake news. Like, I'm sure there are some disgruntled people. There always are. I mean, I know there was a writer who passed away a few years ago, but he was in the Navy, and he said, yeah, by the time I was done, like, being on a boat for that for months, I was ready to, you know, crawl out of my skin. And I get that, man. I could never do it. I couldn't.
1: Yeah. No, that'd be tough. It'd be tough. I mean, that's the thing. And you can say it all the time how much we appreciate the military, but unless you've done it, you don't know exactly what everybody's going through.
0: Yeah.
1: And it's just a tough thing. There was a big news story yesterday and not paid attention to by a lot of legacy media. And that was Vice President J.D. Vance sending a new HHS report titled Wolves in White Coats to the Justice Department for a federal criminal investigation report looking at how hospitals and clinics billed for puberty blockers, hormones, and surgeries on minors. Basically lying.
0: Yes.
1: Saying it's for one thing, but it was really for that. J.D. Vance was on Fox yesterday telling Will Cain about, you know, those lies, basically.
3: Take feelings that were kind of normal for any adolescent, a certain discomfort with your body, with the changes that happen during adolescence, but then they would be lied to by some in the medical community, told that if you let us do these procedures that are going to make some of the doctors a lot of money, then somehow that's going to fix what you're feeling. When in reality, what these kids needed is what a lot of adolescents have needed through the generations, which is somebody to listen to them, somebody to talk with them, somebody to try to understand them, not somebody to try to get rich by doing medical sanctioned butchery, which is exactly what this is. The financial part of this will, I really do believe, it fed the ideology, they fed off of each other, and unfortunately it was a lot of kids who suffered because of it. We're putting a stop to it though, Will, and that's the good news.
1: Yeah, more than 225 hospitals and healthcare systems running pediatric gender programs. Remember, it never happens. That's what we were told.
0: It's very rare.
1: And then when it does happen, it should.
0: Yeah.
1: Roughly $50 million in puberty blocker claims were billed under a vague disorder code. Dude, it's evil.
0: It is.
1: There's really no other word for it. What was happening? Another $11 million for 13 to 17-year-olds were billed under a puberty code. My goodness. And again, thanks to all the people that uncovered this stuff, because they were lying about it for years and years and years. And we've talked about how many lawsuits there's going to be. Yeah. And we'll see. I mean, J.D. Vance said he'd like to see some of these people in jail, some of these doctors.
0: Well, did you see the New York Post cover today?
1: What was it? I did not see it.
0: It was about this explosive government report, and the headline was Runaway Trans. That's pretty good.
1: Yeah, gets right to it, doesn't it?
0: Yeah.
1: Okay, other news. The Democratic Socialists of America. Mm-hmm. The more they talk, it seems, the more they

0: But there are healthy ways to deal with stress, ways to reduce it and channel your energy in positive directions. And you don't have to do it alone. The Will Rogers Institute has a free booklet with some really helpful information.
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10: All right. The Markley Van Camp and Robbins Show. Jamie Markley, David Van Camp, Scott Robbins out back on Monday, and now the five stories we're watching today.
11: One, two,
12: all right, number five. Some lady vandalized the World War II memorial in the nation's capital. Melissa Ferris is charged with two felonies for her role in it, spray painting clean hands, dirty money on it, and putting bubble soap in the fountain. She faces 10 years in prison. I think we should tack a public caning onto that.
10: I'm all for that.
12: Yeah.
10: As her family celebrates, they won't have to see her at Thanksgiving.
12: At least a decade away. That'll be great. Yeah. Let's see. We've got also number four. That guy, Jason Arde, youngest black tenured professor at Cambridge, who got busted for lying about basically everything.
10: What a wild story that is.
12: So he's got a memoir that has been published, actually. It went live this week. I can't believe Simon & Schuster actually released it. Washington Free Beacon read through it, and they said, you know, the memoir appears to poach life events from his favorite soap operas, Spartacus and the movie Forrest Gump.
10: Didn't even go obscure with it, did he?
12: No, he didn't. All right. Number three, Vice President J.D. Vance is calling for the DOJ to investigate a bombshell Health and Human Services report alleging some hospitals and health care providers fraudulently subjected children to lucrative sex change procedures. Number two, as expected, Luigi Mangione has pleaded guilty in the assassination of United Healthcare CEO Brian Thompson. He faces life in prison. And number one, there are reports of unrest and an uptick in suicidal ideation on the USS Abraham Lincoln. The Secretary of War says those claims are misrepresented. However, the USS George Washington aircraft carrier is heading to the Middle East to replace it. Been a long deployment.
10: On that Mangione story. So I see part of the coverage this morning, and they're talking to the Mangione supporters. And I'm thinking it's going to be all women, and mostly women, but some dudes too. And this one woman, who otherwise looks, I guess, what you would call reasonable, is saying, you know, I'm not one that really believes in murder at all, but I think under these circumstances, Luigi just did what needed to be done. You're insane!
12: Yeah, right. How? What benefit did anybody get out of that?
10: Exactly. And I'm thinking, my goodness, man. If you don't think we're in a spiritual battle in the country, all you have to do is watch the video of these supporters.
12: Yeah.
10: To know it's just kind of wild. You know, and I know this is a completely different story, that Anne Hathaway is a bit of a nut, if you just listen to her talk. I had not heard this one before. She has a take that says, in a movie, if a dog dies, that movie should be rated R. I'm not joking.
12: Okay.
10: Because she's in The End of Oak Street, which opens this weekend.
12: Mm-hmm.
10: And apparently near the beginning of the movie, a family dog goes missing. This is a bunch of dinosaurs, not
12: right.
10: Surprised. But, and she's saying, we break rules in this movie. This might not be one of them. She didn't want to give it away or whatever.
12: Mm-hmm.
10: But she did say, I feel like movies that kill dogs should automatically be rated R. It doesn't matter if anybody curses. It doesn't matter if there's violence. If a dog dies, R-rated.
12: I mean, that...
10: She said, I think everybody is so traumatized by John Wick.
12: What?
10: Well, he avenges the dog. That's the whole movie.
12: Yes, he carves a bloody streak through.
10: Yeah. Okay. All right. Oh, teaching controversy in Nashville. You got to hear this. And what's your story coming up?
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10: The Markley Van Camp and Robin Show. Jamie Markley, David Van Camp, Scott Robbins out on a vacation day today, back on Monday. One of the big stories of this week was the election of Wisconsin, where you had some flash drives, part of the ongoing caper. Where we didn't have the right information on the flash drives, so we had to wait a while to get election results.
12: Yeah, they had 9 flash drives, and 5 of them had only downloaded audit data, not the actual results. The local CBS affiliate actually had cameras on the machines as they were as the information was supposed to be being downloaded, and I just have to ask, like, you look at the screen grabs of this, and it was pretty obvious they didn't hit the right button, and they had plenty of time to understand they didn't hit the right button, but this is nuts.
10: It can't happen.
12: No, it can't happen, and this is now the 3rd screw up in Milwaukee in 3 years. There was an unsealed machine in 2024, okay. A ballot shortage in 2025, and then what happened this week with the whole flash drive caper. Now, a reporter from CBS, from the local CBS affiliate, asked the former chair of the state's elections commission, "Hey, do you think they need to start tackling this stuff?"
10: Well, yes.
25: Is there a call for the elections commission for the city of Milwaukee to frankly tighten things up?
26: I don't know the answer to that sense that I don't know the limitations that the Milwaukee Elections Commission staff are working under. I don't know their budgetary limitations, their personnel limitations. Certainly.
10: Budgetary and personnel, hit the right button.
12: Right.
10: Get qualified people, something.
26: Yes.
12: I figured out how to do that at the age of 14 working at Chick-fil-A.
10: There you go.
12: Hit the right button.
10: Yes.
26: When we see things like this happen, we want them to be fixed right away. We want procedures in place that they never happen again. So with regards to those machine doors being open, which was quite the thing, when I arrived at Central Count the other day, I definitely went through and looked at the machines, and they were all locked and sealed and very visible to anyone who wanted to see that.
10: Mm-hmm.
26: So

0: Stay in the car. Stay in the car.
1: Can I help you, sir?
0: Stay in the car. You're being pulled over.
1: Thank you.
0: Send me another unit. Stay in the car.
1: I need to go.
0: No. I need to see your license, registration, proof of insurance.
1: I can't do that.
0: You're going to be placed under arrust.
1: That's fine.
0: Okay.
1: Don't touch me. Don't touch me. I'll put my hands anywhere. Just stop touching me.
0: Hands behind your back.
1: Stop touching me.
0: Hands behind your back.
2: It's so confusing. Because she's like, I don't have time for this. I got to go. I got somewhere I got to be.
3: Yeah.
2: And it just goes on. Dude, it's 9 minutes.
3: Oh, man.
2: And we don't have time. But holy smokes, dude. And now they got to call in reinforcement. Yeah. And then she's like, just take me to the hospital. You know, if I scream, will that get me there quicker? Get me there.
1: Just take me to the hospital. If I scream more, will you take me? Now!
2: You can't take it, right? And I'm like, these men and women, God bless them. I couldn't do it, ever.
3: Take her to a priest.
2: Yes.
3: We need an exorcism here.
2: Oh, and then they get her to the hospital. It's just as bad.
4: I'll put her in there.
2: Yeah. She's yelling.
1: Get away from me!
2: Don't touch me.
1: Doctor! What do you look like? Doctor!
2: I want to see a fucking doctor. And it's like, oh my gosh. Yeah. So again... The men and women in police uniforms every day to do a great job. We salute you.
3: It's shocking there's not more police brutality.
2: No kidding, dude. Wow. Okay. Oh, no. Not an adult passed out in the bouncy house. No. Nimrod's in the news and a news update coming right up.
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13: Here's a look at your forecast. An extreme heat warning continues until 9 p.m. tomorrow night. Sunshine mixed with clouds at times this afternoon, with daytime highs approaching 92. Partly cloudy skies again tonight. Slight chance of thunderstorms. Lows level off around 76. A blend of clouds and sun tomorrow. Slight chance of thunderstorms. High temperatures reach up to 91. I'm staff meteorologist Paul Trombley. Right now, it's 90 degrees.
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18: September corn up 8 1/4, 456 1/4. December up 8 3/4 at 480 3/4. March up 9 at 496 3/4. September soybeans up 4 1/4 at 1170 1/4. November up 2 1/2 at 1184 3/4. January up 2 1/4 at 1200. September Chicago wheat up 21 1/4 at 674. December up 20 1/2 at 688 3/4. July up 17 at 709 1/2. October live cattle down 372 at 216.32. December down 342 at 216.02. February down 335 at 216.85. September feeder cattle down 632 at 330.87. October down 710 at 321.70. November down 782 at 313.65. October lean hogs down 90 cents at 81.22. And the Dow's down 117 points at 53,722. With this look at your markets, I'm Kaylin Lair. On TFN, the Farm Net.
19: People are still thinking he can win this. That talking about El Sayed.
3: El Sayed, yeah. People still think maybe, but I don't know, man. I think this is going to be a really interesting election to watch.
19: No doubt. All right, we got to get to Nimrod. There we go.
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19: All right. Nimrod's in the News. We go to Missouri, where 30-year-old Don Darian Jones was arrested because he and another person were found passed out at Tiger Bounce, which is a kid's play place. They were in a bounce house when they were found, and both had been unconscious for about 20 minutes. As the story goes, they weren't injured, but they were super high.
3: Oh, yeah, that makes sense.
19: That was part of it. Don Darian was charged with felony possession of a controlled substance. We're not sure what the friend is facing. It sounds like there were kids at Tiger Bounce at the time, but not in that particular bounce house.
3: That's a rock bottom moment if there ever was one.
19: It's got to be one, right? I'm passed out in the bounce house. And that's Nimrod in the news.
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28: NBC News Radio. I'm Chris Caraggio. Luigi Mangione has admitted to the 2024 killing of UnitedHealthcare CEO Brian Thompson. His lead attorney, Karen Friedman Agnifilo, spoke after he entered his plea to federal stalking charges in New York this morning.
29: Today is a solemn and significant day. With today's guilty plea, Mr. Mangione has accepted full responsibility for the death of Brian Thompson.
28: Mangione faces life in prison and will be sentenced on December 18th. Speaking in court, Mangione said he traveled to New York with the intent of killing Thompson and he knew what he was doing. Mangione entered his guilty plea without a plea deal with the federal government in place. The judge told him that he will not be able to withdraw his plea if he doesn't like the sentencing. Mangione still faces state murder charges. A statewide emergency is in effect in Hawaii. NBC's Maggie Vespa reports heavy rain, damaging winds, and dangerous surf are expected statewide through Sunday, with life-threatening flooding possible on the Big Island and Maui.
30: Hawaii bracing for what could be the first hurricane to make landfall on the Big Island, with Tropical Storm Lala still strengthening as it approaches.
28: A hurricane warning remains in effect for the Big Island, while Maui County is under a tropical storm watch. Forecasters say Lala has 60-mile-per-hour winds and could strengthen into a hurricane as it approaches the island early tomorrow. Treasury Secretary Scott Bessent says the U.S. is preparing to put economic pressure on Iran, the likes of which have never been seen. Bessent told Newsmax that the measures will be a combination of economic isolation and the continued blockade of Iranian ports in the Strait of Hormuz. His comments come after Secretary of War Pete Hegseth said the U.S. is prepared to keep up the naval blockade indefinitely. Jury selection is wrapped up in the Tupac Shakur murder trial in Las Vegas. A jury of 12 was seated yesterday, along with four alternates. The defendant, Dwayne Davis, is accused of orchestrating the rapper's 1996 murder and faces life in prison without parole if convicted. I'm Chris Caraggio, NBC News Radio.
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4: A pair of Indiana truck drivers were hospitalized after their semi overturned in Shelby County Wednesday afternoon. The Missouri Highway Patrol reports the Freightliner was eastbound on Highway 63 when it rolled over off the left side of the roadway. The 30-year-old male driver from Alexandria, Indiana, is seriously injured, and the other 56-year-old woman from Tillsboro received moderate injuries. Both were transported to Hannibal Regional Hospital for treatment. The village of Jackson County will be conducting a smoke test of the sanitary sewer system. According to McClure Engineering and Surveying Firm, the testing is scheduled for Tuesday, August 18, 2026. Smoke tests are a fast and efficient way to find cracks and flaws in sewer lines. Notices have been sent to the Village of Jacksonville residents. Any questions should be directed to the Village of Jacksonville. The Missouri Department of Mental Health's Veteran Service Program is starting a new initiative. The Live Life Mission is a statewide wellness campaign to help service members, veterans, and their families improve well-being through daily habits. The objective of the Live Life Mission is to show people they can build healthier habits by completing one easy activity at a time. 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Moberly and several surrounding counties are still under extreme heat warning by the National Weather Service. The advisory is in effect until 9 p.m. August the 15th. This intense weather is the continuation of a trend that has lasted several days. Conditions are ripe for heat stroke, and experts encourage those working outside to stay hydrated and take frequent breaks in the shade or air conditioning to avoid heat stress or heat stroke. To stay informed on potentially hazardous conditions, check the National Weather Service online. Tuesday, August 25th, Central Bank of Moberly is hosting Lunch and Learn. This is an opportunity for attendees to explore practical ways to strengthen financial futures. Topics being discussed will be health savings accounts, new investment opportunities, and the Missouri Chamber Benefit Plan. From personal finance planning to looking for resources as a business or employer, information shared during this event will be relevant to many different groups. This happens at the Municipal Conference Room, 204 North Clark Street in Moberly, from 11:30 to 1. Lunch will be provided, and registration is required by the 20th. For news at CentralMoInfo.com, I'm Elena Doctorian.
18: September corn up 9 at 457, December up 9 and a quarter at 481 and a quarter, March up 9 and a half at 497 and a quarter. September soybeans up 6 and a half at 1172 and a half, November up 5 at 1187 and a quarter, January up 4 and 3 quarters at 1202 and a half. September Chicago wheat up 24 and a quarter at 677, December up 23 and a half at 691 and 3 quarters, July up 19 and a quarter at 711 and 3 quarters. October live cattle down 357 at 216.47, December down 320 at 216.25, September feeder cattle down 527 at 331.92, October down 610 at 322.70, November down 682 at 314.65, October lean hogs down 77 cents at 81.35, and the Dow is down 132 points at 53,707. With this week's markets, I'm Kaylin Lair on TFN The Farm Net.
20: It's the Markley, Van Camp, and Robbins Show. The Markley, Van Camp, and Robbins Show. Jamie Markley, David Van Camp, Scott Robbins out back on Monday. Oh, the stories they tell now, David.
3: I know. This is kind of incredible. Terry Moran used to be with ABC News.
5: Mm-hmm.
3: And he wound up, you know, being featured Endeavored by ABC because he had that unhinged rant about how, like, Stephen Miller didn't have a soul or whatever.
5: Right, it's crazy.
3: Just absolutely nuts. And so he's a left-winger, which makes it really, really surprising that he's telling this story. See, he wanted to do, is it Dateline that's on ABC?
5: Yep.
3: Okay, so he wanted to do a story in 2021. I'm sorry, Nightline is what it is. He wanted
5: Dateline's NBC, yeah. That's right.
3: He wanted to do a story about the theory of it coming, of COVID coming out of the lab. That because people have been talking about it more and more.
19: And well, the evidence was there.
3: Yeah, and it seemed like there was some pretty credible evidence to at least write about it, to at least tell a story about it, right?
19: Yes.
3: Well, hours before the Nightline piece was going to.

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6: You will be back on Monday. I said before, I've been, you know, diagnosed ADHD. I don't even know if I believe in it. And Robbins will always say, well, you're riddled with it. It's absolutely real. And in ADD theater, I will tell you, Nimrod's in the News is coming up in about a half hour.
7: There you go.
6: And I got an ADD story for you. Hit a couple, you'll laugh. But first, the five stories we're watching today.
7: All right, number five. Some loser-ass lady vandalized the World War II memorial in the nation's capital. Melissa Ferris is charged with two felonies for her role in it, spray painting clean hands, dirty money on it, and putting bubble soap in the fountain. She faces 10 years in prison. Number four, Democrat New York Governor Kathy Hochul has announced $7.25 million in assistance for illegal alien children in child care.
6: Unreal, these people.
7: There we go. Number three, Vice President J.D. Vance is calling for the Department of Justice to investigate a Health and Human Services report alleging some hospitals and health care providers fraudulently subjected children to lucrative sex change procedures. Number two, as expected, Luigi Mangione has pleaded guilty in the assassination of United Healthcare CEO Brian Thompson. He faces life in prison. And number one, there are reports of unrest and suicide attempts on the U.S. Abraham Lincoln. Secretary of War says that those claims are misrepresented. However, the USS George Washington carrier is heading to the Middle East to replace it. Those are the top five stories that we're watching today. 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
6: So sometimes, you know, maybe it's the ADD, whatever. Yesterday we're on and I had this story about this school board meeting where this woman was saying that black and brown teachers should be paid more. I'm like, well, we're going to get to that. For whatever reason, I wake up and, you know, very early this morning, way earlier than I would usually wake up. And I'm tossing and turning, trying to get back to sleep. And all of a sudden, it dawns on me. I don't think I ever played that bit. I think I totally forgot about it. I'm going to get to it coming up.
7: Yeah, you were woken up by intrusive thoughts.
6: It is. It's like there's never rest. And so when I thought of that, I'm like, oh, yeah. And I was talking to our friends in Dallas today, and I told them I was going to do this story. So I'm going to just do it now so I don't forget. This was out of McKinney High School. Did you hear the story? It's gone viral for the female dress code because there was a big misunderstanding that was going on, that there was going to be a jump test to evaluating the tight-fitting undergarments. Okay? The dress code was for performers in the school band, and the goal was to determine what kinds of sports bras and shapewear would be permitted. Mm-hmm. And in this section, it said performers must do a jump test when testing sports bras.
7: Oh, gosh.
6: If you jump multiple times in a row and there's noticeable movement, size down or find a new sports bra style or fit. Any style works as long as it holds firmly. Okay. But the policy didn't say who was going to judge the jump test, where it was going to take place, anything like that.
7: It's like what, three janitors and a drifter.
6: But it said it is mandatory for all female performers under the uniform. Okay, so parents are like, what is going on? The band director then puts out a letter to clarify. He said the garments referenced are recommended, not required for all participants, male or female. He said the jump test was meant to be something the students did privately themselves, right, not something that would be evaluated by staff.
7: I can understand that confusion, though.
6: Yes.
7: Well, with the nuttiness in public schools.
6: Well, yes.
7: It's like you will be judged by the football team.
6: Okay, I would tell you what's coming up, but we may or may not get to it, depending if I remember. But some of that stuff's going to be good. I guarantee you that. Next.
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13: Well, God bless you. 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
16: Here's a look at your forecast. An extreme heat warning continues until 9 p.m. tomorrow night. Sunshine mixed with clouds at times this afternoon, with daytime highs approaching 92. Partly cloudy skies again tonight. Slight chance of thunderstorms. Lows level off around 76. A blend of clouds and sun tomorrow. Slight chance of thunderstorms. High temperatures reach up to 91. I'm Staff Meteorologist Paul Trombley. Currently 88.
17: September corn up 9 at 457, December up 9 and a quarter at 481 and a quarter, March up 9 and a half at 497 and a quarter. September soybeans up 6.5 at 1172.5. November up 5 at 1187.25.

0: It's after the yield contest, you know, wraps up and you find out who has the biggest yield.
1: So you were to win a category, whether it's a state or a district, for each of the two, a cash prize is available and will recognize folks with another special prize if they get over 100 bushels to the acre.
0: And how would somebody enter this contest if they were wanting to join?
1: Yeah, just to enter the contest, we try to keep it as easy as possible, and folks just have to enter it by filling out a harvest form that has to be postmarked by November 30th, so it gives plenty of time through harvest to fill it out and get it submitted after finishing.
0: There are a few different categories that they can enter. Can you tell us about those?
1: Yes, we have statewide and district categories. At the state level, we have irrigated, non-irrigated, and whatever tillage methods are used or available. And at the district level, we have three all-on dry land. We have a no-till, a tilled, and a cover crop with no-till category.
0: Can you remind us again when the deadline for producers to sign up is?
1: So deadline for the harvest forms to be submitted, they just have to be postmarked by November 30th and sent into the office.
0: If somebody wants to find more information, where can they find that?
1: Yeah, folks can find more information about the contest at movesoy.org or by calling into the office at 573-635-3819.
0: Thank you so much for joining us. And again, that was Dylan Anderson from Missouri Soybean, and I'm Kaylin Lair on TFN, The Farm Net.
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3: I'm just going to get to Nimrod's because you're going to love this story.
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3: All right. Nimrod's in the News. We go to China, where Zhang Yufei is an up-and-coming Chinese short drama actor. And he took to social media to speak about the nightmare he experienced on the set of a production that was supposed to be his big break. Now, he's 23. Apparently, he was constantly harassed on set by his co-star, who just happened to be the sole investor in the project. This wealthy woman bankrolled the whole drama series so she could star in it and make out with him more than 60 times.
4: Well, if you got money,
3: shoot it again. We didn't get it right. Oh my gosh. So he is not happy about it. And now it's all over social media, getting a lot of attention.
4: It's really funny because, you know, we can laugh about it, but if the gender roles are reversed, you're like, that perv.
3: Oh, exactly. Exactly. All right, we got to get you set up with the Friday Five. I saw this list. It was from Bro Bible, and it was sent to me. Of 90 songs that stand up that are just as good today as they were in the 90s. We thought, well, there are some of those, but what about the one-hit wonders of the 90s? Because there is a ton of them.
4: Oh, yeah.
3: 1-888-485-MVCR. We'll count them down. One-hit wonders from the 90s for the Friday Five, and we'll kick it off next.
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21: NBC News Radio. I'm Chris Caraccio. Luigi Mangione is pleading guilty to federal stalking charges resulting in the death of UnitedHealthcare CEO Brian Thompson, Natalie Migliori reports.
22: After Mangione detailed how he stalked Thompson's whereabouts with plans to shoot him, New York City and federal law enforcement officials condemning anyone who's idolizing him.
23: There can be no celebrity in assassination. Any person who celebrates, encourages, or excuses actions like these is fundamentally wrong.
24: Violence is not a cause. Murder is not a message, and a killer is certainly not a hero.
22: Thompson's family released a statement saying Mangione's plea marks an important step forward in justice for Brian, but nothing will ease the pain of losing him.
21: Mangione faces life in prison and will be sentenced on December 18th. Tropical storm Lala is moving towards Hawaii and is set to bring hurricane conditions to the state this weekend. A hurricane warning remains in effect for the Big Island, while Maui County is under a tropical storm watch. Forecasters say Lala has 60-mile-an-hour winds and could strengthen into a hurricane as it approaches the island early tomorrow. A new aircraft carrier is headed to the Middle East after reports of mental health concerns for the crew of the San Diego-based USS Abraham Lincoln. Connecticut Senator Richard Blumenthal says he is now pressing Navy leaders for answers.
25: There is a powerful truth here that cannot be denied, and the military's attempt to dismiss it or conceal it simply will not be accepted.
21: He says he wants details about crew conditions, morale, safety, and the impact of the carrier's extended deployment, which set a modern-day carrier record of 265 days. Consumer sentiment is down for the first time in 3 months. The preliminary index for August from the University of Michigan showed it fell to 51, down from July's final reading of 55.2. It comes as consumers express concerns over increasing prices. I'm Chris Caraccio, NBC News Radio.
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27: A wreck happened August the 13th in Macon County. According to the Highway Patrol Department, a 32-year-old Columbia man was driving westbound on US 36, 1 mile east of New Cambria. At 2:33 a.m., the 2025 Hyundai Venue he was driving traveled off the right side of the roadway and struck a tree. The Hyundai was totaled and towed, but the driver was only minorly injured. He was transported to Samaritan Memorial Hospital for treatment by Macon County Ambulance. A reported tractor-trailer accident on Interstate 70 in Boone County is forcing the cancellation of the Sea Lion Splash Shows at the Missouri State Fair. According to the Missouri Highway Patrol Troop F, a tractor-trailer truck that was hauling the three sea lions for the show was

0: Westbound on I-70 just after 3 a.m. when it struck a concrete barrier at the 133-mile marker. One of the four people occupying the tractor-trailer truck, a 27-year-old Harper, Texas woman, sustained moderate injuries and was taken to University Hospital for treatment. The three sea lions were evaluated at the MU Veterinary Health Center in Columbia and were found to be uninjured. The 2026 FIFA World Cup may be over, but one area school district is working to grow soccer locally. The program, which is backed by U.S. Soccer and Bank of America, is designed to give physical education teachers the skills to teach the game. 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Missouri is dealing with the third highest number of cyclosporiasis cases in the country. The Missouri Department of Health and Human Services says that there have been 1,577 cases of the intestinal parasite. That marks a jump of more than 500 cases in the last week, and Missouri trails only Michigan and Ohio in number of cases. Symptoms of the virus include diarrhea, nausea, and fatigue. The Missouri Department of Mental Health's Veteran Service Program is starting a new initiative. 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The objective of the Live Life Mission is to show people they can build healthier habits by completing one easy activity at a time. 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
1: September corn up 9 at 457, December up 9 and a quarter at 481 and a quarter, March up 9 and a half at 497 and a quarter. September soybeans up 6 and a half at 1172 and a half, November up 5 at 1187 and a quarter, January up 4 and 3 quarters at 1202 and a half. September Chicago wheat up 24 and a quarter at 677, December up 23 and a half at 691 and 3 quarters, July up 19 and a quarter at 711 and 3 quarters. October live cattle down 357 at 216.47, December down 320 at 216.25, September feeder cattle down 527 at 331.92, October down 610 at 322.70, November down 682 at 314.65, October lean hogs down 77 cents at 81.35, and the Dow is down 132 points at 53,707. With this look at your markets, I'm Kaylin Lair on TFN, The Farm Net.
2: 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Jamie Markley, David Van Camp, Scott Robbins. It's Friday. That means our countdown to Friday 5, and it starts like this. Countdown is on.
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6: All right, Friday Five. Somebody came out with a list of 90s songs that really hold up after three decades. We're like, what about the one-hit wonders of the 90s? Yeah. Because there were a ton of them.
7: Mm-hmm.
6: And you forget about it, and then you start thinking, you're like, oh, yeah, that was one. And there's always a few of these artists where someone will say, hey, they had another song, but maybe it barely cracked the top 40. Right. And it doesn't really count as the big hit that made them famous. Mm-hmm. So there you go. I think we're all ready to go. Robbins did vote on this, and Robbins played a ton of these at Top 40 Radio.
7: Oh,
6: I played some at Rock Radio, and some were out when you were just 3 years old.
7: And he's
6: golly.
7: And he's listening to all of them right now on his vacation day.
6: Probably so.
7: Yes.
6: I wouldn't doubt it for a second. And by the way, the number's 1-888-485-MVCR. Who's up first?
7: Let's talk to Mary. Mary's up first. How you doing?
8: Hey, guys. Happy Friday.
6: Happy Friday, Mary, the person with her own fan club.
8: Oh, yeah, I got a fan club of one named Melinda. Hey.
6: You just wait. There'll be others that call in. You just wait.
8: We'll see.
6: So what do you think?
8: Well, what do you have to-

0: know some Blind Melon fans will say, what about Tones of Home, man? I love Tones of Home, I do.
1: Your old dad.
2: But there was the other song, Changes. They tried to mimic like the success of this song.
0: Oh, yeah, yeah, yeah. On a tragic end with Shannon Hoon. I've told this story before. I was up for a different show in Chicago with my wife. And staying, you know, it's a nice hotel. But there was this famous pancake place right across the street. And we were like, yeah, we got to go do pancakes in the morning. We're sat next to Shannon Hoon and his girlfriend.
1: Wow.
0: I didn't want to bug him, but he just looked over and was like, hey, man, hey, what's going on? Just get his pancakes on, man.
2: There you go. At least he was eating something.
0: Exactly. All right. It's 90s one-hit wonders for the Friday Five. We got number one. We got number five. Looking for two, three, and four, and a ton of honorable mentions to get to. The number one, 888-485-MVCR, and we'll wrap it up next.
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0: Yeah. The Markley Van Camp and Robbins Show. Jamie Markley, David Van Camp, Scott Robbins. Scott Robbins out today, back on Monday. He played a lot of these songs as we're wrapping up the Friday 5, 90s One Hit Wonders. We'll get to the news updates coming up in just a few. Number one today, No Rain from Blind Melon. Mm-hmm. Four Non-Blondes, What's Up? At number five, we're looking for 2, 3, and 4. And we've had a bunch of honorable mentions. Oh, there's another one, The Rembrandts.
2: Oh, yeah.
0: I'll be there for you. Yep.
2: I like that eye roll.
0: Remember The Rembrandts coming out, and then that thing hit with Friends. And then that was just it. They were just known for that.
2: Yeah.
0: Also heard from Right Said Fred. A bunch of honorable mentions, and back to it, David.
2: Let's talk to Tom. Hey, Tom.
0: Tom.
17: Yes.
0: Go right ahead, buddy. What you thinking?
17: Hey, I'm thinking Flagpole Sitta by Harvey Danger.
0: Yeah. Oh, David loves it.
2: Yeah,

0: I'm a bitch.
1: That felt good, didn't it?
2: It's really good. Some snake on that.
1: Yeah, it was a light little ditch. No, you're right about that, David. That was definitely one hit wonder. We're going to have to go overtime, aren't we?
2: We are.
1: Okay. Take me as I am. Yeah, because two. This may mean you'll have You'd have to say two is a test of time in a way, right?
2: The two? Oh, certainly is.
1: Yeah.
2: And kind of four. A tragic story for the band.
1: It really is. Yes. So we'll get to those. Honorable mentions and news updates. All to come right here on the Markley Van Camp and Robin Show.
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14: Here's a look at your forecast. An extreme heat warning continues until 9 p.m. tomorrow night. Sunshine mixed with clouds at times this afternoon, with daytime highs approaching 92. Partly cloudy skies again tonight. Slight chance of thunderstorms. Lows level off around 76. A blend of clouds and sun tomorrow. Slight chance of thunderstorms. High temperatures reach up to 91. I'm staff meteorologist Paul Trombley. Right now, it's 91 degrees.
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0: Nope, no problem. That's what I'm here for. Okay, another news update to get to. Nimrod's hit the news. And there might be one more 90s one-hit wonder. You never know. Coming up right here.
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0: All right, I know we're running out of time. 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
3: Quick news update is this. Chelsea Handler talking about how scared she is of Todd Blanche being confirmed as the head of the Justice Department.
19: We're going to get Todd Blanche. He's going to be confirmed. And he's going to overturn Roe v. Wade?
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0: So we already started the Rise of the Nation.
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23: I love the poorly educated.
0: All right. Nimrods in the News. We go to Leesburg, Florida. Trade a cloak was arrested. Why? Well, it was all caught on the body cam footage from the cops. He thought that his neighbor wasn't cleaning up after his dogs. Because on the body cam, you can hear him say, "I've complained about the dogs bleeping in my yard. I said something to his old lady about it. She said she'd pick it up 4 hours later. Not, so I put it in the driveway." But the neighbor says, "No." Trey came up, opened the door, confronted me, and threw it at me and hit me. So then it was a physical fight afterwards. All about the dog crap. Trey was arrested, and he'll no longer be hanging out together as neighbors, and that's Nimrod,
24: this is
0: isn't
24: Valdez.
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27: NBC News Radio. I'm Chris Caraggio. Luigi Mangione is pleading guilty to the 2024 killing of UnitedHealthcare CEO Brian Thompson.
28: He entered his guilty plea to federal stalking charges in New York this morning. He faces life in prison and will be sentenced on December 18th. Speaking in court, Mangione said he traveled to New York with the intent of killing Thompson and he knew what he was doing. Mangione entered his guilty plea without a plea deal with the federal government in place.
27: The judge told Mangione that he will not be able to withdraw his plea if he does not like the sentencing. Mangione still faces state murder charges. Tropical storm Lala is gaining strength as it moves closer to Hawaii and is set to bring hurricane conditions to the state. Governor Josh Green has declared a statewide emergency, and hurricane warnings remain in effect for the Big Island. Forecasters say Lala could strengthen into a hurricane as it approaches the island early tomorrow. The White House says Iran will soon feel new economic pain as the war reaches over 5 months. Treasury Secretary Scott Bessent told Newsmax the measures set to be announced next week will hit hard. Secretary of War Pete Hegseth said the U.S. is prepared to keep up the naval blockade indefinitely. An investigation is underway into what caused the United Airlines plane to blow out its tires at O'Hare International Airport. NBC's Aaron McLaughlin reports the incident occurred yesterday during takeoff of a flight to Phoenix.
29: Video posted to social media shows the massive emergency response as 161 passengers and six crew were forced to deplane. In a statement, United saying there were no reported injuries, adding was arranging for another aircraft to take the passengers to Phoenix.
27: And in a separate incident, just after midnight at Phoenix Sky Harbor Airport, an experienced air traffic controller is credited with keeping two American Airlines flights separated and safe after realizing they each had the same call sign. The two planes had the same flight number because they were on the same route, with one delayed flight arriving while the other was departing. I'm Chris Caraggio, NBC News Radio.
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31: A Kansas woman was injured in a two-vehicle accident in Shelby County on Thursday morning. The accident occurred just before 7:30 on U.S. Highway 36 at Shelbina. According to the Missouri State Highway Patrol, an SUV driven by a 28-year-old woman from Overland Park, Kansas, was stopped at a stop sign when she was rear-ended by a westbound tractor-trailer truck driven by a 32-year-old man from Shelby Township, Michigan. The woman suffered moderate injuries and was taken to Samaritan Hospital in Macon for treatment. The Michigan man was uninjured. A group of Missouri lawmakers are proposing legislation to regulate artificial intelligence infrastructure. The Missouri House Future Caucus announced the plans in St. Charles. The group also released the AI Infrastructure Community Evaluation Framework, which can be used by local communities when vetting possible data center projects. A reported tractor-trailer accident on Interstate 70 in Boone County is forcing the cancellation of the Sea Lion Splash Shows at the Missouri State Fair. According to the Missouri Highway Patrol Troop F, a tractor-trailer truck that was hauling the three sea lions for the show was westbound on I-70 just after 3 a.m. when it struck a concrete barrier at the 133-mile marker. One of the four people occupying the tractor-trailer truck, a 27-year-old Harper, Texas woman, sustained moderate injuries and was taken to University Hospital for treatment. The three sea lions were evaluated at the MU Veterinary Health Center in Columbia and were found to be uninjured. A man is injured following a shooting in Taney County. The shooting took place along Highway 33 south of Kirbyville last Sunday when a man was struck in the abdomen while sitting in his yard. Authorities say Billy Hunter was target shooting at an RV park on his property when a bullet struck the victim. Hunter was booked for second-degree assault, and the victim was taken to a Springfield hospital for treatment. 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Initial unemployment claims are slightly up in Missouri. According to the Missouri Department of Labor, there were 2,301 initial claims filed during the week ending in August 8th. That marks an increase of 50 initial claims from the previous week. The Back to Cool Ice Cream Social is coming up Monday the 17th. To celebrate the start of fall back to school season, stop by the Silver Rails Entertainment Center in La Plata for free ice cream, games, crafts, snack packs, books, and school supplies. That's the Gary Cunningham Silver Rails Event Center, 202 East Moore Street in La Plata on Monday the 17th. For news at CentralMoInfo.com, I'm Elena Doctorian.
5: Let's take a look at your closing Saturn report. September corn up 11 at 459. December up 11 and a quarter at 483 and a quarter. March up 11 and a quarter at 499. September soybeans up 11 and three quarters at 1177 and three quarters. November up 10 and a quarter at 1192 and a half. January up 10 at 1207 and three quarters. September Chicago wheat up 22 at 674 and three quarters. December up 21 and a quarter at 689 and a half. July up 18 and a quarter at 710 and three quarters. October live cattle down 117 at 218.87. December down 107 at 218.37. September feeder cattle down 265 at 334.55. October down 337 at 325.42. November down 405 at 317.42. October lean hogs down 37 cents at 81.70. With this look at your closing settlement report, I'm Kaylin Lair on TFN The Farm Net.
7: Is the star and the American people. If you want to know about American history, it's imperative that you know the role that the Bible played in shaping our country. Our founding fathers, both Christian and non-Christian alike, were heavily influenced by the Bible. Here to share another story is Robert Morgan, who's the author of 100 Bible Verses That Made America, defining moments that shaped our enduring foundation of faith. Let's take a listen.
8: Here they came from across the colonies amid fear and rising tensions. Delegates arriving in Philadelphia on September the 4th, 1774, to convene the First Continental Congress. There was Samuel Adams and John Adams and George Washington. These men and many others had come to Philadelphia to discuss how the colony should respond to what they called the Intolerable Acts, laws that had been passed by the British Parliament after the Boston Tea Party. Among the delegates was Thomas Cushing from Boston, considered by England to be a dangerous radical. Cushing was a Congregationalist, and he had strong beliefs in the power of prayer. As they assembled, Cushing made a motion that they began their business every day with prayer. Some of the delegates opposed this motion because of the diversity of denominations that were represented by the delegates. But Samuel Adams, the firebrand of the Revolution, and also a devout member of the Congregational Church, rose and asserted that he was no bigot and could hear a prayer from any gentleman of piety and virtue, who was at the same time a friend of his country. And so when they realized it didn't matter so much the denomination, Sam Adams nominated a local Anglican pastor, Jacob Duché, to lead in prayer, and the delegates agreed. About the same time, a rumor swept through Philadelphia, which later proved untrue, that at that very moment, Boston was being shelled by British cannons. when the delegates gathered the next morning and assembled in Carpenter's Hall for the agreed-upon prayer, they were all tense and confused. In that room were other icons of liberty, such as John Hancock and Patrick Henry. Duché opened the Anglican prayer book to the prescribed reading for the day, and the delegates instantly sensed the section of scripture was providential. It was from Psalm 35, and Duché

0: prayer of the American Revolution. He said in part, O Lord, our Heavenly Father, high and mighty King of kings and Lord of lords, who dost from thy throne behold all the dwellers on earth and reignest with power supreme and uncontrolled over all the kingdoms, empires, and governments. Look down in mercy, we beseech thee, on these our American states, who have fled to thee from the rod of the oppressor and thrown themselves on thy gracious protection, desiring to be henceforth dependent only upon thee. He continued, Be thou present, O God of wisdom, and direct the counsels of this honorable assembly. Enable them to settle things on the best and surest foundation, that the scene of blood may be speedily closed, and that order, harmony, and peace may be effectually restored, and that truth and justice, religion and piety prevail and flourish among the people. Preserve the health of their bodies and the vigor of their minds. Shower down upon them and the millions they represent such temporal blessings as thou seest expedient for them in this world, and crown them with everlasting glory in the world to come. All this we ask in the name and through the merits of Jesus Christ, thy Son and our Savior. Well, afterwards, John Adams described this event in a letter to his wife, Abigail. Mr. Duché appeared and read several prayers in the established form, and then he read the collect for the seventh day of September, which was the 35th Psalm. You must remember that this was the morning after we heard the horrible rumor of the colonnade of Boston. He said, I never saw a greater effect upon an audience. It seemed as if heaven had ordained that psalm to be read on that morning. After this, Mr. Duché, unexpectedly to everyone, struck out into an extemporaneous prayer which filled the bosom of every man present. I must confess, I never heard a better prayer or one so well pronounced with fervor, with such ardor, such earnestness and pathos, and in language so elegant and sublime for America, for the Congress, for the province of Massachusetts Bay, and especially for the town of Boston. It had an excellent effect on everyone there. According to other accounts, many of the delegates were in tears and some were on their knees. It was as though the Lord himself had come down into the room to receive the prayers of these frightened but determined revolutionaries. Jacob Duché's prayers so braced the Continental Congress that he henceforth started each day's session in prayer, becoming, in effect, America's first congressional chaplain.
1: And a terrific job on the production, editing, and storytelling by our own Greg Hengler. And a special thanks to Robert Morgan, who's the author of 100 Bible Verses That Made America. My goodness, that line at the beginning of his prayer, Be thou present, O God of wisdom. I almost think we should lead all of our prayers there, because it's such a great and specific place to start. He had read earlier from Psalm 35, and it felt as if heaven itself had arranged that prayer, said John Adams. The story of the First Continental Congress's first prayer session here on Our American Stories. 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
9: This is Lee Habib, and this is Our American Stories. Few lyrics signal Christmas more than roasted chestnuts, but by the time the words were penned in 1945, those days were already gone. The American chestnut tree had vanished, and in its place, nostalgia for the plant grew. Let's get into the story.
10: You almost hear the nostalgia sometimes when you think about
11: chestnuts roasting on an open fire.
10: It's interesting too, because there's another Christmas song.
12: At the fireplace while we watch the chestnuts pop.
10: That's the chestnuts. Because if you don't score a chestnut and you put it in the fire, it will
12: pop, pop, pop, pop.
10: And you can still go to New York City today and buy chestnuts on the street at Christmas time. But it is nostalgia. It's not real anymore. What we had was about 4 billion chestnut trees, and within about 50 years, everything was gone. Street corner New York chestnuts quickly became Chinese ones.
13: That was Michael Gergen, CEO of the American Chestnut Foundation, or TACF for short.
10: When we lost the chestnut, we lost this relationship with forests, life, the American experience, all of it gone. All sorts of wildlife were reliant on the tree. Turkey, deer, bear, Native Americans managed that tree. So there was a system that was very much designed so that there was constantly chestnuts, so there was constantly wildlife for them to hunt. The Haudenosaunee tribe in New York even called the tree a cousin. It was so important to their life. When European colonization came in, it provided a lot of opportunities. Chestnut was absolutely important for that winter food supply. You know, it was often called the bread tree.
13: And one region in America would seize on those opportunities like no other.
10: In Appalachia, it was just a part of life. In addition to being a tree that provided food for human beings, particularly in poorer communities, the chestnut harvest actually made up a significant portion of income for folks. kids would talk about selling, you know, nuts to folks on train cars and being able to produce a tremendous amount of income for their family.
14: And the nuts, they were quite a bit of feed for animals as well, hogs in particular.
10: The tannin industry is the one that was really interesting. So the ability to take tannins from the chestnut and actually use it in leather treatment was really, really influential for a very long period of time.
14: And that's one of the reasons why it was great for fencing, construction, because of that high tannin concentration. It doesn't rot. All the treated pine that you see now, you could just use chestnut. You wouldn't have to treat it.
10: You can still find chestnut in a lot of places. They called it the cradle to grave species in Appalachia because it was literally a cradle and literally a grave for people, but it provided a whole lot of life in between.
13: But that way of life was about to come crashing down. Dissatisfied with the American chestnut's wild nature and small fruit, orchard growers began importing the Chinese chestnut, a cousin from Asia, specifically bred for agricultural use. What they didn't know was that they were also importing a stowaway.
9: Chestnut. Join me for
13: blight.
9: Our American stories. Weekdays
13: the Chinese chestnut was immune to the disease,
9: KWIX
13: but its American
9: AM
13: cousin would have no
9: KWIX
13: such luxury.
9: FM Cairo.
10: 1904, a forester at the Bronx Zoo noticed the Chinese blight. In one of his handwritten notes, he said, "This would be devastating." And he was absolutely right.
13: Spreading by both wind and rain, it rapidly tore through the American chestnut population. In a single year, it could advance roughly 20 miles.
10: There were a couple of attempts by the Department of Agriculture to actually solve the problem directly, and they fail.
13: People could only watch as tumorous cankers strangled the life from their ancient trees. But that would be assuming that they even had the luxury to watch.
15: Unemployed citizens face the grim problem of existence, and an equally great number toil with little return.
16: Only a foolish optimist can deny the dark realities of the moment.
10: The Depression takes Appalachia, and think about that for a moment. If you lost your winter food, lost some income from wood, from tannins, Appalachia pretty much emptied out.
13: But not all hope was lost. Not every tree was killed by the first wave of disease. A scattered few survived long enough for their seeds to be grown in carefully protected orchards. Once a staple of American life, the American chestnut was now on hospice.
10: Government gave up on it. That's when volunteers came together and said, "We're not ready to give up."
13: That's where the American Chestnut Foundation comes in. A volunteer organization with one expressed aim: producing an American chestnut capable of surviving in the wild.
10: If you ask everybody who's working on bringing this tree back, they'll talk about it as there's something that was lost from this landscape. It's a good idea to try to bring it back because it's the right thing to do. There are days I honestly am in awe of what they're capable of, because these are folks who've been working for 40 years just trying to keep chestnuts alive.
13: That work means pollinating individual flowers by hand in the heat of summer, trucking water during droughts, and infecting each meticulously grown tree with the most virulent strain of blight to ensure only the fittest survive to parent the next generation. But that's only the groundwork.
10: You know, we've got really terrific academics who are supporting us. We've got foresters, we've got state departments of forestry across the country. Sometimes, you know, they'll volunteer after hours to help us out. Sometimes they give us equipment to use. I even have one member who was a career diplomat, and you know, he really experienced the culture of chestnut in China and went back to university to get a PhD in natural resources so that he could help us study the American chestnut.
13: But despite so much commitment, success has been far from guaranteed.
10: The original plan was to breed in just 1/16th Chinese chestnut to have a more resistant tree. We got there, we did too much. Bottom line, that was devastating when you realize that it wasn't going to work. We really had a lot of hope in the transgenic process. There was a major growth penalty. That means that the tree's not going to get tall in the forest. That's the whole reason that we're breeding these things. You know, so that was devastating. The most important thing is to not turn those things into the heartbreak that they are, but into the learning that they really are. I think the beauty of

0: a continuous improvement program like we've got for Chestnut is we're not going to make any promises, but we are going to deliver. And we're delivering right now. That's something I couldn't have said with confidence 10 years ago.
1: Enter recurrent genomic selection, the statistical process that greatly increases the precision of breeding programs by predicting the traits of potential offspring. Often used for things such as increasing meat production or milk volume, it is now bringing a species back from the brink of extinction.
2: What I'm incredibly hopeful about is that, you know, the amount of resistance that we're already experiencing in this first generation of trees. At the end of 20 years, we'll have that third generation far more resistant. Those are going to last well beyond my lifetime. And I'm so excited about getting those trees on the landscape. You know, you can celebrate the United States for lots of different reasons, but I go back and I look at some of the early writings of Alex
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0: K-Row. Ordinary Americans would just come together to solve extraordinary problems. And that's really epitomized in the spirit of the American Chestnut Foundation.
4: And a terrific job on the production, editing, and storytelling by our own James Jowski. And a special thanks to Michael Gergen for sharing the story of the chestnut tree. Appalachia itself thrived on the bounty of chestnut trees, from the chestnuts themselves to the tree itself and its properties for things like fence posts and so many other great uses. And then came the Chinese blight, and in steps the American Chestnut Foundation to try and solve the problem. And that is, as Tocqueville said, one of the great things about this country. We gather together voluntarily and solve all kinds of problems the government isn't equipped to do or may not be inclined to do. The story of the chestnut tree on Our American Stories. Spending time outdoors? 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That's why sun protection and timely detection matter. 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
14: Let's take a look at your closing Saturn report. September corn up 11 at 459. December up 11 and a quarter at 483 and a quarter. March up 11 and a quarter at 499. September soybeans up 11 and three quarters at 1177 and three quarters. November up 10 and a quarter at 1192 and a half. January up 10 at 1207 and three quarters. September Chicago wheat up 22 at 674 and three quarters. December up 21 and a quarter at 689 and a half. July up 18 and a quarter at 710 and three quarters. October live cattle down 117 at 218.87. December down 107 at 218.37. September feeder cattle down 265 at 334.55. October down 337 at 325.42. November down 405 at 317.42. October lean hogs down 37 cents at 81.70. With this look at your closing settlement report, I'm Kaylin Lair on TFN, The Farm Net.
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4: 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And up next, a story from Pete Kors on Adolf Kors. Take it away, Pete.
19: Well, so Adolf was born somewhere in the 1840s in a little place called Barmen on Wuppertal in Germany. And kind of an interesting story. People say the Kors name is kind of unusual for a German name. His birth certificate, he was signed in as Kors, K-O-R-S, which is very German, and his father actually signed K-O-H-R-S. And by the time his sister was born, about 8 or 10 years later, there was a Dutch magistrate who brought the double O from their language, and it became C-O-R-S. His father was a flour miller and died when he was 10. He had been apprenticed three times in order to survive, once as a flour miller with his father's trade, once as a printer bookbinder, and those are 3 years indentureships, which, as I understand, in those days that meant you got room and board and that's about it. And then the third one in brewing. We don't know the details of how or why he decided to leave Germany. He was always very proud of his German heritage. But he stowed away on a ship, landed in Baltimore, had no papers, had no money, had no, was able to work off his passage. As soon as he did, he started working his way across the country. And I guess it's a typical great American story of coming to a land of opportunity and freedom, but with no safety nets. I mean, you came here, you were on your own, as so many pioneers did after this country became free from the monarchical rule of England. And he worked on the Erie Barge Canal, as we understand it. He worked at a brewery in Naperville, Illinois, the Stenger Brewery, became general manager of the brewery there, left, came further west, ended up in Denver, started a business importing cask wine from California and taking it by pack horse up to the mining towns between Idaho Springs, Georgetown, Central City, Blackhawk, and selling them. And that's how he made a living. And then I guess some of his German friends in Denver said, well, you know how to brew beer. We could use a good brewery. Joined up with a financial partner. I think he invested about $10,000.
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19: 1873, 3 years before Colorado statehood. His partner lasted about 8 years and decided the beer business wasn't going anywhere. And Adolf had turned it into a sole proprietorship. And he really had no formal education, but he had a practical education. And I think that was probably true for most immigrants at that time. They came with their skills, with their ability to do hard labor. And it wasn't easy. I'm sure it wasn't easy. And as I look at some of the pictures that we have in the archives of the brewery workers sitting around the tanks and the kegs, it's pretty obvious that they were a pretty rough crew. You know, he struggled, but the business was growing. In those days, there were over 20 breweries in Colorado. Most of the mining towns had their own breweries, we would equate to craft breweries today, boutique breweries. If you hike throughout Colorado and pay attention, a lot of these old abandoned mining towns and mining areas, you'll find hops growing. Hops growing wild, and he literally started by, you know, hauling beer by pack horse, and then he began to buy properties. And pre-prohibition, you sold beer by having, like craft breweries doing today, by having saloons and bars. We have a listing, actually, I think the first year of taxes were 1915. And he did a full accounting of all his properties in Denver and in southern Colorado and around the region. Prohibition changed all that, and brewers could no longer own retail liquor, like saloons and bars. Another interesting story about Adolf. He needed to double the capacity of his brewery because they were doing quite well and growing. And I believe it was 1884. I can't remember for sure the date. He had just completed the new facilities, and a flood came down Clear Creek and wiped out his new brewery. And he had borrowed money from the banks in Denver to build that. And of course, beer sales primarily grow in the summertime. And so here his brewery in the spring has wiped out all of his inventory. Went back to the banks and said, look, if you'll double down, I'll rebuild and I'll pay it off. And he did, but he never borrowed another dime. He decided that that was not a good way to proceed. So really the company didn't ever borrow money until about the late 1880s. We'd been growing and we needed the additional capital to expand the brewery. So people often ask, why in the world in the 60s and 70s when the company was growing so fast were you only in 11 states? And the simple answer is every dime that we had was invested back into the company because we had no debt. We couldn't borrow money to grow any faster. So that's in the mid-70s when competition from the east, particularly Anheuser-Busch, came more west. We began to expand our territory, and people used to say it had something to do with quality, and to a certain degree it did. In 11 states, we could have pretty good control of quality. But the real reason is we needed to, in order to become a competitor with the big guys and keep them from burying us, we expanded territory. The rest, I guess, as they say, is history. A couple of funny stories after Prohibition. Back in those days, a banquet was a big deal. You didn't have fast food restaurants. You didn't have people on there, you know, going out to clubs. And I mean, if you had a banquet, that was a big deal. And my grandfather said to the, we had no marketing department per se in those days, and said, well, I think we ought to, well, this is a beer that's good enough for a banquet. And so that's where banquet came from. And the other another funny story, you know, now we have the Coors Banquet has the stubby bottles, and it's a retro. It goes back to the early days after Prohibition when we had stubby bottles. And I asked my uncle one time, I don't know if this is a true story or not, I asked my uncle one time, why did we go to long necks? And he said, well, he said, the cowboys, when they go dancing, would put their bottles in their back pocket so they could dance, and the beer would slosh out. And so that's how long necks got started. Now, I don't know if that's true, accurate or not, but that's why everybody went to long necks and stubby. Everybody had pretty much had stubbies back in the early days after Prohibition. So now we've gone back to the, I guess they put their beers down when they go dance. I don't know, but anyway.
20: 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And a special thanks to Pete Coors and what a story he had to tell about Adolf Coors. Born in Germany, he became an apprentice and even talked about indentureships. This is back when young people would work for room and board, and that was it. And my goodness, by 1873, having come to America, moved all the way out to the West and learned not by formal education, but by practical education, that is, experience, forged and formed a company that was incorporated in 1873, 3 years before Colorado was even a state. And all these years later, this family business, well, it's still a family business, and that doesn't happen often. 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
1: We're talking about health. 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
20: This is Lee Habib, and this is Our American Stories. In the mid-1880s, Manifest Destiny was all the rage. From Texas to California to Oregon and beyond, America truly became a nation stretching from sea to shining sea. In fact, James K. Polk added more land in his one term in office than Thomas Jefferson did in his two, a staggering feat considering how monumental the Louisiana Purchase was. But it wasn't just the government getting in on expansionism. Here to share the story of William Walker, Nicaragua, and the filibusters is Mark Kawar, author of America, But Bigger. Take it away, Mark.
6: When the Spanish were in the Western Hemisphere, they wanted to spread Catholicism. They wanted to spread Spanish civilization. That wasn't completely absent from American Manifest Destiny, but it was never the number one reason. Usually the motivation was much more practical, whether it was a strategic port, access to fishing waters, farmland, mining, or just places to spread out. In the 19th century, Americans saw the world as ripe for the taking, and bigger was better. If there was some valuable land somewhere, someone was trying to take it, and the only things that were stopping them were geography or armed resistance. Part of it is the history of scarcity in Europe. You might be a peasant on your little tiny plot of land, and that was all you were ever going to have. And then you come, and there's the Great Plains stretching before you, and you're like a starving man at a feast. Expansionism was just in the air in mid-19th century America. The country absorbed Texas, it won a war with Mexico and took the Southwest and California, it negotiated with Great Britain and took what is now the Pacific Northwest, so the government was expanding rapidly. But it wasn't just government policy. These ideas of expansionism and more is better, they were present in all areas of society. Sometimes when the government wasn't acting, private individuals called filibusters. They were going to take it themselves, whether it be Cuba, Mexico, or further afield. There was this spirit that you can just do things. It was an optimistic country, the young country. People had a lot of energy and entrepreneurial spirit. Sometimes they channeled that into cultural achievements or business ventures or scientific achievements. Some people channeled it into
7: Rich
6: foreign
7: Valdez.
6: Conquest.
7: Join me for America at Night with Rich Valdez.
6: But do you want me to talk about William Walker's invasion of Mexico?
7: KWIX AM Moberly.
6: It is the type of character who, if they made a Hollywood movie about him, no one would want to see it because it sounds too fictional. He was a one-man empire builder. William Walker was born in Tennessee. and he was a bit of a child prodigy. Graduated university at 14 and had careers in law, medicine, and journalism by his 20s. But his life took a turn when the woman he was in love with died of cholera, and he decided to reinvent himself. He took that entrepreneurial spirit

0: of America at the time, and the business he was going to be in was foreign conquest. So he moved to California, which had only recently become part of the United States, and there was a gold rush still going on, feuded with local politicians, fought a duel, and gathered around him a group of about 50 men and hatched a plot that they were going to carve out their own new country out of Mexican land. There was no concept of the border as a hard line. The borders were mostly unguarded. There wasn't the border patrol. People were crossing over all the time without visas, without official ports of entry. You would go into Mexico and do business. People owned farms or ranches on both sides of the border. And if you could sort of sneak past the harbor patrol, you could just sail to Mexico and launch an armed invasion. So they got on a ship. They sailed down to the Baja California Peninsula, which at the time had a very small population. Easily conquered a town. Walker declared himself the ruler, and this was going to be a new American-led Republic of Lower California. Now, quickly, Mexican resistance started to coalesce and drove him out of town. He marched north, founded a new capital closer to the U.S. border, was chased out of that as well, and his Republic of Lower California lasted less than a year. The whole expedition was a bit of a disaster. But rather than disheartening Walker, he decided to regroup, reorganize, and try again. And his next target was going to be Nicaragua. Nicaragua had only recently become independent. It was part of a larger Central American state that had broken apart. And Nicaragua had been in almost constant civil war since then. It was becoming important, though, because it sat on the most popular route to California. This was before the Panama Canal. The easiest way to get to California was to take a ship from the East Coast, dock in Nicaragua, transit the country over to the other side, get another ship, go up to California. And Americans controlled this transit. They were growing very wealthy, and some of that wealth was accumulating in Nicaragua as well. So it was a tempting target for William Walker because it was wealthy, it was unstable, and it had a heavy American influence already. So Walker sails south to Nicaragua with about 50 men, who he calls the Immortals. They are in correspondence with one of the sides in the Nicaraguan Civil War. They land in Nicaragua and suffer some early defeats. But then Walker almost stumbles upon his opponent's capital, which was undefended. His opponents are out fighting in other parts of the country, and so he goes in and he seizes Granada with very little fighting. So his side in the Civil War has an established capital, and he manages to pull off the diplomatic coup of getting that government recognized by the U.S. president. Now he has a capital and legitimacy, and his Nicaraguan allies make him head of the army. And at this point, he quickly starts purging opponents. So the neighboring countries in Central America are getting scared, and they think, this guy is going to attach Nicaragua to the United States, and we're going to be next. So they start organizing against him, and William Walker decides to launch a preemptive strike, and he invades Costa Rica. He's soundly defeated. So then he flees back to Nicaragua, kind of holes up in his capital and organizes, let's just say, a questionable vote in which he's elected president of Nicaragua. This is certainly not a free and fair vote of the entire country. He controls very little of the country, but now he's the president of Nicaragua. And that gets Americans very excited. Pretty soon, Americans start flooding into Nicaragua, thousands. What does President Walker do?
1: Men, I have found a solution to our problem. Slavery.
0: He reinstitutes slavery. He makes English the official language. And this gets him even more support.
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0: But Northerners hated this idea, and Southerners at the federal level, their hearts were with the filibusters, but they found them an annoyance because they often got in the way of official government annexation attempts. You probably heard of the Gadsden Purchase, where the federal government sends a negotiator down to Mexico to organize a purchase of land. Federal officials believed that if filibusters hadn't been invading Mexico and kind of poisoning the well and creating so much ill will among Mexicans, Gadsden might have gotten more land. Adding Nicaragua as a state, Walker probably doesn't want to do that. He keeps his motives a little bit close, but it seems that he really wanted to rule the country himself, not attach it somewhere else. And he had a larger vision of conquests across Central America and Mexico, and who knows how far he would have gone if he wasn't stopped. While he's gathering all of this outside support, he also starts making enemies. The other Central American countries, but then he makes a really crucial decision that earns him a very important enemy. He seizes some ships from Cornelius Vanderbilt. Vanderbilt is the wealthy American who had been controlling this transit across Nicaragua, making a lot of money. Walker takes some of his ships to help his war effort. Vanderbilt is not pleased. He starts bankrolling Walker's opponents. And at this point, the writing is on the wall. Americans start fleeing, there's a cholera outbreak, his rule falls apart, and he surrenders to an American naval officer who whisks him back to the United States. He's gonna face trial for violating neutrality laws, but he gets a hero's welcome. And Walker quickly starts organizing more invasions of Central America. He eventually goes back and lands in Honduras. The idea was to march again to Nicaragua. But then he is captured by the British, who have a presence in Honduras. He is surrendered to them, thinking that they would probably send him back to the US or treat him well. They hand him over to the Hondurans, who shoot him. He's dead at 36.
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12: NBC News Radio. I'm Chris Caraccio. Luigi Mangione has pleaded guilty in federal court to stalking, resulting in the death of UnitedHealthcare CEO Brian Thompson. He admitted in court that he shot Thompson using a 3D printed gun, and his sentencing is scheduled now for December 18th. The guilty plea could affect his separate state murder case, which was expected to begin next month. Tropical storm Lala is moving toward Hawaii and could strengthen into a hurricane before reaching the islands early tomorrow.
13: Forecasters say Lala has 60-mile-per-hour winds. Governor Josh Green has declared a statewide emergency. Heavy rain, damaging winds, and dangerous surf are expected statewide through Sunday, with life-threatening flooding possible on the Big Island and Maui.
12: Forecasters warn Lala could become the first hurricane to make landfall in Hawaii in 34 years. President Trump is speaking in New York State today to tout dropping crime rates. He'll tour local law enforcement facilities at the Nassau County Police Academy and talk about what the White House calls a historic drop in violent crime nationwide. San Diego North County Congressman Mike Levin is demanding answers after he says sailors aboard the USS Abraham Lincoln are living in horrific and dire conditions. This comes after reports of sailors going overboard while the carrier operated in the conflict involving Iran in the Middle East.
14: You have these sailors and Marines. They've been at sea more than 8 months. We're talking about 260 plus days, over 200 without a real break, which is a modern record. And the families have just conveyed what they're hearing from our Marines and sailors, which is conditions that are not acceptable.
12: Levin says the USS Abraham Lincoln will be replaced by the USS George Washington. There is no word on when that transition will happen. Arkansas-based Tyson Foods is scaling back its beef operations as U.S. cattle suppliers fall to 75-year lows. The meatpacker is closing plants in Illinois and Utah, attempting to sell another in Washington, and shifting production to larger facilities, including in Texas. Supply shortage is also driving up costs for consumers. I'm Chris Caraccio, NBC News Radio.
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15: A reported tractor-trailer truck accident on Interstate 70 in Boone County is forcing the cancellation of the Sea Lion Splash shows at the Missouri State Fair. According to the Missouri Highway Patrol Troop F, a tractor-trailer truck that was hauling the three sea lions for the show was westbound on I-70 just after 3 a.m. when it struck a concrete barrier at the 133-mile marker. One of the four people occupying the tractor-trailer truck, a 27-year-old Harper, Texas woman, sustained moderate injuries and was taken to University Hospital for treatment. The three sea lions were evaluated at the MU Veterinary Health Center in Columbia and were found to be uninjured. A Queen City woman is facing charges stemming from an injury crash in Adair County on July 8th. Autumn Eagle Shield is charged with four counts of possession of a controlled substance, DWI, causing physical injury, and other misdemeanor charges. In a probable cause statement, the Missouri State Highway Patrol accuses Eagle Shield of sideswiping a westbound vehicle when hers crossed the center of Mo 11. The initial report says both parties were minorly injured. Eagle Shield is suspected of being under the influence of methamphetamine and pills at the time of the crash. The substances were allegedly found in her purse. Eagle Shield will make her initial court appearance at 8:30 a.m. Wednesday. The world's largest biker bar is holding another motorcycle rally less than a month after Sturgis. The Vail-based Full Throttle Saloon is partnering with the city of Branson, Missouri to celebrate the National Hog Rally, which will be open to the public. The event is scheduled for September 9th through the 12th, and organizers say everyone is welcome to celebrate whether they ride motorcycles or not. You're listening to news at CentralMoInfo.com. The Missouri State Highway Patrol is encouraging Missourians to take part in a public opinion survey. It covers topics such as safety and security, officers' attitudes and competency, overall agency performance, and concerns regarding crime and social issues. The survey is available until the end of the month and can be accessed online. The Back to Cool Ice Cream Social is coming up Monday the 17th. To celebrate the start of fall back-to-school season, stop by the Silver Rails Entertainment Center in La Plata for free ice cream, games, crafts, snack packs, books, and school supplies. That's the Gary Cunningham Silver Rails Event Center, 202 East Moore Street in La Plata on Monday the 17th.

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1: Let's take a look at your closing Saturn report. September corn up 11 at 459. December up 11 and a quarter at 483 and a quarter. March up 11 and a quarter at 499. September soybeans up 11 and three quarters at 1177 and three quarters. November up 10 and a quarter at 1192 and a half. January up 10 at 1207 and three quarters. September Chicago wheat up 22 at 674 and three quarters. December up 21 and a quarter at 689 and a half. July up 18 and a quarter at 710 and three quarters. October live cattle down 117 at 218.87. December down 107 at 218.37. September feeder cattle down 265 at 334.55. October down 337 at 325.42. November down 405 at 317.42. October lean hogs down 37 cents at 81.70. With this look at your closing settlement report, I'm Kaylin Lair on TFN The Farm Net.

0: This is Lee Habib, and this is Our American Stories, and we tell stories about everything here on this show, and our favorite subject, history. Stephen Ambrose was one of America's leading biographers and historians, and at the core of Ambrose's success was his simple belief that history is biography, that history is about people. Ambrose passed in 2002, but his storytelling can now be heard here at Our American Stories thanks to those who run his estate. Here's Ambrose telling the story of the year 1941, a year that would bring the United States into World War II in December after the Japanese sneak attack on Pearl Harbor.
1: As the year opened, the aggressors were on the march around the world. Mussolini had overrun Ethiopia and was about to launch an attack out of Albania that he had recently conquered down into Greece. The Japanese had taken Manchuria, had taken much of eastern China, were at war with the Red Army in Mongolia in 1939 and in 1940, and were laying plans to move even further south after their conquest in the fall of 1940 of French Indochina, moving down towards British Malaya and the Dutch East Indies. So aggression was being rewarded, and especially so in Hitler's case, where at the beginning of 1940, he stood astride the continent like a colossus, more so even than Napoleon, more than the Holy Roman Emperors, more than Julius Caesar. He was the greatest conqueror the world has seen. At the beginning of 1941, Hitler either had an alliance with or was in military occupation of all of Europe from the Black Sea through what used to be Poland up to Lithuania. Poland had disappeared from the map. Germany had annexed the eastern two-fourths of, the western two-fourths of Poland, and the Russians had the eastern half. And so Poland was off the map at the beginning of 1941. So too for Czechoslovakia, which had been divided into protectorates under the Germans, Bohemia and Moravia. But Czechoslovakia disappeared. Hungary was an ally. Austria, of course, had been incorporated. Italy was an ally. Hitler was about to invade Yugoslavia, and in the course of the spring of 1941 would take Yugoslavia. Hitler had taken Denmark and Norway and Holland and Belgium and, of course, France down to the line that separated Vichy from occupied France. And Spain, of course, was an ally, and the Soviet Union was an ally, providing Hitler with raw materials and foodstuffs that were critical to his war machine. As against this, Britain stood alone. The only nation in the world that was continuing the fight against Hitler. Meanwhile, in the United States,

0: And it was a retarding factor in America's trying to catch up after years of neglect of our armed forces with what had happened around the world in the 1930s. To try to come up with some modern tanks, modern aircraft, come up with them in something approaching the numbers that America's potential and real enemies had reached and were reaching in arms production. Expanding the personnel of the Army and the Navy and the Air Force and the Coast Guard. All these things were beginning to happen at the beginning of 1941 in the United States, but at a snail's pace. There was not the sense of urgency in it or the sense of teamwork to it that were necessary to the kind of expansion that the times required. So the United States wasn't much of an influence on world affairs because we didn't have much firepower. Still, it was the richest country in the world with worldwide interest, and obviously it was going to have and did have an impact on the development of events, if not at all commensurate with its size and wealth. The big event of the first part of 1941 was with the coming of the longer nights in the North Atlantic, the Battle of the Atlantic. The German U-boat fleet, their submarine fleet, went all out to try to blockade Britain in a resumption of what Ludendorff had started in January of 1917 and what had brought the United States into the First World War. Unrestricted submarine warfare around the British Isles. The British suffered grievously in this war of attrition. Britain could not build ships fast enough to replace those that the submarines were sinking. British countermeasures against the submarine were ineffectual, or at least insufficient. They were just beginning to bring sonar online and were beginning to improve their radar and starting to get more destroyers out there with the convoys. But nevertheless, for the most part, Admiral Dönitz, the commander-in-chief of the German U-boat fleet, was winning the Battle of the Atlantic at the beginning of the longer nights in 1941. And this was obviously critical, just as it had been in 1917. And just as in 1917, when it had been the threat of Britain being cut off from the rest of the world that had brought the United States into the war, he's played a major role in that decision, so too in 1941. We moved very much closer to Britain and took much larger risks than Roosevelt had previously done, rather than see Britain get cut off from the world. And thus, our closeness to war came to depend very heavily on the fate of Britain. All aid short of war is what Roosevelt promised through the first part of 1941.
1: 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The story of 1941 is told by the very best there is on World War II. Our American Stories continues with Stephen Ambrose after these messages. 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
6: And we continue with Our American Stories and with Stephen Ambrose painting a picture of gloom. It was Britain alone, Great Britain alone, fighting this war machine. Let's return to Stephen Ambrose.
7: And Agnew wasn't very far short of war. In the spring of 1941, he sent U.S. troops to Greenland. That meant that the British could pull their troops out of Greenland and send them to North Africa, where they had an active campaign going on. And then later in July of 1941, Roosevelt sent Marines to Iceland. They relieved the British battalion that was there, which then went down into the Middle East to fight in the desert battles. This was a full-fledged alliance, except that the United States was not a belligerent partner in it. But we weren't far short of being a belligerent partner in this alliance. The big event of 1941 that captures everyone's attention, the invasion of the Soviet Union by Nazi Germany and her allies. Italians and Romanians and Hungarians were all a part of this invading force. This was an invasion of Eastern Europe by Central Europe. This was the Genghis Khan in reverse. This was the greatest military operation of all time in terms of the size of the forces involved and the casualties inflicted. It was a gigantic struggle that was critical to the outcome of the Second World War. That's so obvious you feel almost foolish saying it. But this is where the Second World War was decided, on this Eastern Front, where the Wehrmacht lost 8 out of every 10 soldiers killed in the Second World War. In the United States, Roosevelt typically was back and forth. He issued very tough orders for the Navy in the North Atlantic, so that
8: an undeclared war. Talk radio on quick.
7: The first of these presidential undeclared wars. Then the next to come was going to be Korea, and then it was going to be Vietnam. But the first was the naval war in the North Atlantic in the summer and fall of 1941. Roosevelt had the U.S. Navy cooperating with the British right on up to Iceland and even beyond, working together. There were some restrictions on what Americans could do. American destroyers were not supposed to throw depth charges at German submarines. And I don't know if that was ever violated or not.

0: not. What they were, however, allowed to do, and were sent to do, ordered to do, was to track German submarines and inform the British destroyers in the area where they were. And this was done, and in July, a German submarine turned on its American pursuer, a destroyer named the Reuben James, and fired a couple of torpedoes at it, and hit it, and sank it. Roosevelt was outraged. He spoke of these rattlesnakes of the Atlantic. He said that the Reuben James was on innocent passage, carrying nothing but mail to Iceland. All of which was, I mean, of course they were carrying mail to Iceland. They were carrying it to U.S. Marine Division station on, or battalion station on Iceland. And they were radioing the German sub's position and so on. But Roosevelt was able to present this as an innocent American destroyer out in the North Atlantic, minding its own business, and these bastardly Germans just shoot it down. And so he declared naval war on Germany. He gave the United States Navy orders to shoot on sight against German war vessels in the North Atlantic. Now let's turn to the Far East and as it were, see how Roosevelt managed to get America into the war as a unified nation. Something that right up till the first week of December of 1941, no one thought possible. Well, in the Pacific, the Japanese were the aggressors, as the Italians and the Germans were in Europe. The Japanese army had taken control of Japanese politics in the 1920s and the beginning of the 1930s, primarily through political assassination. Any politician who disagreed with them, they just killed them. And pretty soon, not very many politicians would disagree with them. And their program was based on racial ideas of Japanese superiority and the inferiority of all the peoples around them, especially Koreans and Chinese, but to including Russians. And in fact, including everybody else too. Asia for the Asians. They didn't add that they meant Asians for certain Asians, us. They did say that all Asians are equal. They didn't add what they really meant, but some of us are more equal than others. What I'm getting to here is that the Japanese, as conquerors, proved to be as bestial as the Nazis were. They raped and pillaged and looted and shot and had mass executions and carried out atrocities in the footsteps of their advancing troops all through Asia. The worst country to be in the Second World War was China, not Russia, not Germany, not even Yugoslavia, which was god-awful, not even the Philippines, which were terrible. It was China, and the Japanese in China, a story that the Japanese really have managed pretty well to, if not suppress entirely, to get most of the world to forget. In response to these Japanese advances in Asia, and especially into China, where Americans felt they had a special relationship based partly on people like Henry Luce and the missionaries, partly on the so-called China lobby in the United States, primarily West Coast politicians and businessmen who were eager to trade with China, primarily a very deep admiration that many Americans had for things Chinese. We had this special relationship with China, and from the beginning of the Japanese invasion of China, the United States had taken the position that we will not recognize these areas that you have conquered as being under your control. We insist on an open door in China. And from the first, the Americans had as a stated principle that before anything else can happen in our diplomacy or in our relationship, the Japanese have got to pull out of China. Something that the Japanese were absolutely never going to do. So you had two non-negotiable
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0: being taken by the contending sides. And almost
1: and
0: just that sense, I can say, and so that's why we had a Second World War in the Pacific. The Japanese would not pull out of China. We would not recognize their conquest of China. If Japan wanted to become a great power, she was going to have to conquer the natural resources she lacked on her home islands. And if she did that, she was going to get driven back by the Americans and the British. But she was going to get driven back anyway, she felt. And better to go down fighting, better to have taken the chance, better to have tried than never to have tried at all. Japan entered the war, a prince of the imperial family said later, with a tragic determination and a desperate self-abandonment. Well, in the 1941, there was no question for the Japanese they were going to extend their war. And they were going to push on with their conquest. But against whom? They were very tempted in June of 1941, when Hitler invaded the Soviet Union. Stalin had to strip down his armies in Siberia, the great Russian frontier regions, to bring troops back for the defense of Moscow, so that for the Japanese, who were the traditional enemies of the Russians, the Hitler's attack on the Soviet Union opened up some very tempting possibilities to strike north. And this is very oil-rich and mineral-rich country up here in Siberia, very tempting to the Japanese. On the other hand, they were tempted to go south. The Japanese argued among themselves over this. Roosevelt, by the way, listened into the argument because it was being carried out between diplomats, and the United States had broken the Japanese diplomatic code. Eventually, the Japanese decided to go south. That's where the more immediately exploitable resources were.
2: 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When we come back, more with Stephen Ambrose, the story of 1941 here on Our American Stories. 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
10: Let's take a look at your closing settlement report. September corn up 11 at 459. December up 11 and a quarter at 483 and a quarter. March up 11 and a quarter at 499. September soybeans up 11 and three quarters at 1177 and three quarters. November up 10 and a quarter at 1192 and a half. January up 10 at 1207 and three quarters. September Chicago wheat up 22 at 674 and three quarters. December up 21 and a quarter at 689 and a half. July up 18 and a quarter at 710 and three quarters. October live cattle down 117 at 218.87. December down 107 at 218.37. September feeder cattle down 265 at 334.55. October down 337 at 325.42. November down 405 at 317.42. October lean hogs down 37 cents at 81.70. With this look at your closing settlement report, I'm Kaylin Lair on TFN, the Farm Net.
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2: And we continue with Our American Stories and Stephen Ambrose telling the story of a year. And in this case, a pretty important one, 1941.
0: The Philippines wasn't pumping any oil. The Philippines didn't have a lot in the way of minerals. Philippines' biggest cash crop was mahogany, which wasn't all that important or valuable to the Japanese, to a Japan at war. So why attack the Philippines at all? Why bring the United States into this war? Because they sit right in the middle of our line of communications. And Roosevelt, in order to deter the Japanese, had just sent America's super weapon out to Clark Field outside of Manila, 50 B-17 four-engine bombers, as it were, to tell the Japanese, yes, if you do attack to the south, I'm going to interdict your supply columns with these B-17s. Okay, the thinking in the Japanese high command then, beginning with this idea that we're going to have to attack the Philippines, led to the development of a plan to attack, of all places, out here in the middle of the Pacific at Honolulu. Now, why on earth, if they're going south, are they going to be sending forces out on a flanking operation out into the middle of a vast ocean? Well, because Roosevelt also, as a deterrent to the Japanese, had, beginning in 1941, stationed the United States Pacific Fleet, taking it out of San Diego and putting it in base at Pearl Harbor in Hawaii. And Admiral Yamamoto, the Japanese naval commander in chief, who had studied in the United States and who knew Americans and who had quite a reputation as a poker player, said, listen, if we're going to get America into this war by attacking the Philippines on the first day, we're going to have to take out the American fleet in Hawaii. That's the only way that we can proceed with our conquest of the Dutch East Indies and Malaya. Otherwise, the Americans will be too powerful. They'll be sailing out of Hawaii, coming across the Western Pacific and hitting our lines of advance. So we've got to hit Pearl Harbor. We've got to hit the American fleet at Pearl Harbor. We've got to take it out. And it can be done. He came up with a brilliant plan using five aircraft carriers to sail to within 200 miles of
13: the best in local and national
0: Hawaii,
13: talk radio.
0: And then launch from these five aircraft carriers, dive bombers,
13: and fighter bombers,
0: and Zeros, the fighter airplane, on the American base in Hawaii. And the Army looked at this idea and they said, you're nuts. But Yamamoto insisted that if we're going to go to war, we've got to knock out the American fleet first. Now, he was a complex guy, a very intelligent man. He went on to say at these staff meetings, and to the emperor on one occasion, we can't ever win a war with the United States. I've been there. I've seen the United States, Senator. And if we get these people riled up, they'll fight to the finish. You may have this contempt for them, but I've studied the American Civil War, and I know what kind of stock these Americans come from. And we'll never win a war with the United States. But if you're insisting on going to war with the United States, for God's sakes, you've got to start it with an attack on Hawaii and take out the American fleet in a surprise attack, just as the Japanese had taken out the Russian fleet at the beginning of the war between Russia and Japan in 1905 with a surprise attack. And eventually he was able to convince his colleagues and the general staff, and the attack on Pearl Harbor was laid on. And the Japanese began to prepare for it with some very extensive, very well executed, well thought out, well done training operations. Now we come to a question that has a real life to it. It's gone on for now 55 years and bids fair to go on for another 100 or more. The question is, did Franklin Roosevelt know the Japanese were going to attack us at Pearl Harbor? Did Roosevelt take the back door to war? Did Roosevelt trick and maneuver his country into war? Yes and no is the answer. I think critics can rightly point to some of his actions with regard to Japan, especially with freezing assets at a time when he knew from their exchanges that they were feeling desperate and were going to strike. No to any specific charge that he knew an attack was coming on Pearl Harbor. I think on December 7, 1941, Franklin Roosevelt expected the Japanese to attack the Philippines. Probably that day. I think he was astonished, as everybody else in the world was, when they attacked Pearl Harbor. People say that Roosevelt had information that he didn't share with his commanders in Hawaii. And this is just nonsense. The information that he kept from them. Well, this information was coming up from serving Army and Navy officers, and those were their friends out there in the Philippines and in Hawaii, and you think that they would have sat on this kind of information if they'd had anything so clear-cut as that? What went wrong at Pearl Harbor, the reason that Pearl Harbor excites this is partly Franklin Roosevelt was Franklin Roosevelt. He was a very hated man and a very much loved man. He was one of the most polarizing of our presidents, at least as much so as Richard Nixon. And the people who hated Roosevelt tended to be, obviously they were far more Republican than not, and tended to be isolationist. And they were therefore receptive to this argument that Roosevelt had taken us through the back door to war, and that Roosevelt, that SOB, had known all along that that attack was coming, and he didn't tell those boys, and he didn't give them a chance. And you'd hear that in bars and in country clubs all over the country. There just isn't anything to it. Roosevelt did not know an attack was coming on Pearl Harbor any more than anyone else did. Roosevelt basked in the same cocoon Short and Kimmel did, that General Marshall did, that everybody in the American military and everybody in the country did. Nobody thought that, I mean, to put it bluntly, nobody thought that those little yellow could do something like this. That's what it came down to. Marshall had described Pearl Harbor as the strongest fortress in the world. He said the Japanese couldn't get within 750 miles of it. Kimmel and Short knew that a war was coming. Everybody knew a war was coming because the negotiations had broken down. We had told the Japanese we're not going to lift this embargo or unfreeze your assets until you get

0: Get out of Indochina and China. And the Japanese had just spent a lot of blood, treasure, and emotion on taking China and Indochina. And they were about to back out. And we knew that. And they knew we weren't going to back down. And so now, as Secretary of State Cordell Hull said, now it's up to the Army and the Navy. I withdraw. I'm out of here. That was in the middle of November. And they began sending out messages to all the commanders in the Pacific and in Panama and around the world to look up. We're breaking off negotiations and war is expected at any moment. On December 1st, Kimmel and Short got a message identical from General Marshall in the War Department that began, "This is a war warning."
1: And you're listening to Stephen Ambrose, and he is telling the story of 1941 and dealing with the mythology that Roosevelt somehow knew all along that Pearl Harbor was going to be hit and just let it happen. And I think he does a superb job of putting that at bay. When we come back, more of this remarkable storytelling from one of the greats, and certainly the very best on the subject of World War II. Stephen Ambrose continues the story of 1941 here on Our American Stories.
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7: And we continue here with Our American Stories and Stephen Ambrose telling the story of 1941. Let's pick up where Ambrose last left off.
8: Now you ask, how on earth could Kendall and Short be caught by surprise in a situation like this? And to add to it, a situation in which the American intelligence had lost the Japanese fleet, the carrier fleet, one of the greatest intelligence blunders of all history. The world, the Pacific world, was about to go to war, and American intelligence lost track of the Japanese strongest striking force, didn't know where they were. Didn't know if they had gone south, north, west, where? So how did Kimmel and Short get caught by surprise? Well, for one, it's really not difficult to understand, actually. But for one thing, the Japanese did everything right. From the moment that the carriers left Tokyo harbor, they maintained radio silence. Even very low volume talk between ships themselves. Everything was done by semaphore. They could receive messages from Japan, but they didn't send out anything at all. So that our breaking of the Japanese code did us no good, because it doesn't do any good to have broken the code when they're not using the radio. Kimmel and Short prepared for war by doing the sensible things that a commander on Hawaii ought to do. They put their planes together in the middle of the runway, wing tip to wing tip.
9: Rich Valdez, weeknights from 9 till midnight.
8: That's much the best way to protect your planes from saboteurs.
9: AM Moberly, KWIX,
8: there was a great fear the Japanese saboteurs were on Pearl Harbor, and that they would strike when hostilities began. Another factor in how the Japanese pulled this one off was American, I don't want to say complacency, because that's not what I mean. The American, it had become routine. There had been so many false alarms. There had been so many times in 1941 when negotiations were breaking down and people were worried that war might come at any moment, that there had been too many full alerts, which of course interfered with drill and training. So that even when warned to be on full alert, they weren't. They couldn't. They couldn't take it seriously enough. A lot of little things went wrong in the morning of December 7th for the U.S. Navy. We did have radar. We were just coming onto radar. It was not common issue, it was still experimental, but radar was there, and we'd gotten some tips from the British, who had used radar very successfully in the Battle of Britain. And there was a radio station on Hawaii that was beaming out in the direction that the Japanese planes were coming from in the pre-dawn hours of the 7th day of December of 1941, and these radar operators, they were out there for a stated time. They were to stay at their post until 7 a.m., and then they were supposed to be relieved by another team. Well, 7 a.m. came and the other team wasn't there, and they noted some blips on the screen. They saw planes were approaching, and they got on the phone and called back to base, and the lieutenant back there, the duty officer, said, they were expecting some B-17s to be coming in from San Francisco, and those must be them. So you can go ahead and shut down your radar for the day. And so they shut it down and went back. The first shots fired at Pearl Harbor were fired by an American destroyer that caught a Japanese midget submarine coming through into Pearl Harbor and attacked it at about 4:30 in the morning. Successfully. Four of those midget submarines, by the way, came into the harbor that day, and all four, now three of the four were sunk. I guess one of them did get away. They didn't do much damage. And then, as all the world knows, at 7:30, the Japanese, crying out, Tora, Tora, Tora, came roaring in and saw a sight that they never thought in their wildest dreams they would see. The American battleships and cruisers tied up side by side, stem to stern, all together in one place. Can't miss it. And they just blew the American Pacific Fleet out of the water. Six battleships sunk in 1 hour. They hadn't sunk that many battleships in the greatest naval battle ever fought at Jutland in a whole day of fighting. The Japanese got six in an hour. Three cruisers and many destroyers damaged, 3,600 men killed. The fighter air force on the island, the land-based U.S. Army Air Force and the Marine contingent were just destroyed on the ground. And it was a humiliating defeat for the United States. And it was the best thing that ever happened to the United States and to Franklin Roosevelt. It was the one act, the only act, that could have brought this country together. And it did. It helped enormously that the Japanese, who were so efficient and indeed brilliant in the way they carried out the attack, were politically so inept that they forgot to hand in, or did not manage to hand in, the declaration of war until 1 hour after the attack began. And that became a newsreel that I think in my lifetime I must have seen 1,000 times. They showed it to us, it seems like every newsreel during World War II, of the Japanese ambassadors arriving to present the declaration of war to the Secretary of State an hour after Pearl Harbor had started. The national outrage was palpable. You could feel it, you could smell it, you could touch it. The sense of we're all in this together, we've got to have revenge. Feelings that Roosevelt would never, had not been able to, would never have been able to produce without Pearl Harbor. Pearl Harbor did the
0: keeping
8: thing, the Yamamoto overnight. 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
8: It'll take them 2 years to build a new one. Meanwhile, we'll build a defensive perimeter in the Pacific that'll be so expensive for them to attack that they'll give it up and agree to a compromise peace that'll allow us to keep China. In a way, Yamamoto's strategy was similar to Ho Chi Minh's. When you fight a democracy, you just outweigh them. Just keep inflicting casualties, and pretty soon they'll quit. Just won't be important enough to them. Pearl Harbor made it important enough. Pearl Harbor meant that we were going to go on to the end, whatever, in this war. Absolutely. Now, added to the shame of Pearl Harbor was what happened in the Philippines, where the Japanese caught Douglas MacArthur's B-17s on the ground on Clark Field, lined up wingtip to wingtip, protected by sentries from possible saboteurs coming in from the jungle, but without any anti-aircraft guns looking up, because the nearest Japanese base was 20 miles beyond their maximum, the known maximum range of their Zeros. But the Japanese pilots, who knew how to maintain these RPMs so that they never varied one little millimeter from it, for hours on end, got that extra 20 miles out of their Zeros and got over Clark Field and destroyed America's Air Force, America's Bomber Air Force, 50 planes in the Pacific. And this added to the national humiliation. Roosevelt spoke for all Americans the next day in a joint session of Congress, yesterday, December 7th, 1941, a date which will live in infamy. The United States was suddenly and deliberately attacked by naval and air forces of the Empire of Japan. He asked the Congress to recognize that a state of war now existed between the Empire of Japan and the United States, and Congress did so with only one dissent.

0: Standing vote that came from a congresswoman from Missoula, Montana, who had also voted against entering into World War I. And so America was at war, but only on one front. Roosevelt had not asked for a declaration of war against Germany. He had no more reason to ask for a declaration of war against Germany on December 8th than he had had on December 6th. Germany hadn't attacked the United States, Japan had. But all the plans called for fighting the war against Germany first. And this put Roosevelt in something of a dilemma, and we don't know what he would have done about it. How he would have handled that problem. Hitler solved it for him by inexplicably declaring war on the United States, a decision that no one has ever understood. He was not required to do it by his pact with Japan, which was a defensive pact. It brought him no benefits. It brought in now the United States as his sworn enemy. And so 1941 came to an end with the United States now fully involved in, but still woefully unprepared for, the Second World War.
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9: NBC News Radio. I'm Chris Caraccio. Tropical Storm Lala is expected to become a hurricane as it makes its closest approach to Hawaii tomorrow. A hurricane warning is in effect for the Big Island, while Maui County is under a tropical storm watch, with rain totals that could reach between 12 and 18 inches. President Trump is in New York State touting dropping crime rates. He addressed a crowd at the Nassau County Police Academy.
10: We're here today to celebrate the historic progress our administration is making together with law enforcement partners nationwide to restore law and order.
9: The president touted a new FBI study showing the largest drop in violent crime in American history last year. Trump also endorsed New York Republican candidate for governor Bruce Blakeman. Luigi Mangione told a federal judge today that he shot UnitedHealthcare CEO Brian Thompson and he knew it was illegal. The admission was part of his guilty plea to federal stalking charges in New York. He faces life in prison and will be sentenced on December 18th. Mangione still faces state murder charges. American opinion about the economy is souring. Consumer sentiment is down for the first time in 3 months. The preliminary index for August from the University of Michigan showed it fell to 51, down from July's final reading of 55.2. It comes as consumers express concerns over increasing prices. Consumers expect prices to go up 4.3% over the next year, which is a slight increase from last month. A new aircraft carrier is headed to the Middle East after reports of mental health concerns for the crew of the San Diego-based USS Abraham Lincoln. NBC's Garrett Hake has more.
11: According to multiple U.S. officials, there have also been some concerning man overboard incidents on the Lincoln. The Pentagon now says a sailor went overboard earlier this month and is receiving care off the ship.
9: The USS George Washington left Vietnam last week and will be replacing the Lincoln, which has been at sea for more than 265 days. It left San Diego in late November, setting a modern carrier record for its deployment. I'm Chris Caraccio, NBC News Radio.
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13: A pair of Indiana truck drivers were hospitalized after their semi overturned in Shelby County Wednesday afternoon. The Missouri Highway Patrol reports the Freightliner was eastbound on Highway 63 when it rolled over off the left side of the roadway. The 30-year-old male driver from Alexandria, Indiana, is seriously injured, and the other 56-year-old woman from Tillsboro received moderate injuries. Both were transported to Hannibal Regional Hospital for treatment. The village of Jackson County will be conducting a smoke test of the sanitary sewer system. According to McClure Engineering and Surveying Firm, the testing is scheduled for Tuesday, August 18th, 2026. Smoke tests are a fast and efficient way to find cracks and flaws in sewer lines. Notices have been sent to the Village of Jacksonville residents. Any questions should be directed to the Village of Jacksonville. The Missouri Department of Mental Health's Veteran Service Program is starting a new initiative. The Live Life Mission is a statewide wellness campaign to help service members, veterans, and their families improve well-being through daily habits. The objective of the Live Life Mission is to show people they can build healthier habits by completing one easy activity at a time. You're listening to news at centralmoinfo.com. Moberly and several surrounding counties are still under extreme heat warning by the National Weather Service. The advisory is in effect until 9 p.m. August the 15th. This intense weather is the continuation of a trend that has lasted several days. Conditions are ripe for heat stroke, and experts encourage those working outside to stay hydrated and take frequent breaks in the shade or air conditioning to avoid heat stress or heat stroke. To stay informed on potentially hazardous conditions, check the National Weather Service online. Tuesday, August 25th, Central Bank of Moberly is hosting Lunch and Learn. This is an opportunity for attendees to explore practical ways to strengthen financial futures. Topics being discussed will be health savings accounts, new investment opportunities, and the Missouri Chamber Benefit Plan. From personal finance planning to looking for resources as a business or employer, information shared during this event will be relevant to many different groups. This happens at the Municipal Conference Room, 204 North Clark Street in Moberly, from 11:30 to 1. Lunch will be provided, and registration is required by the 20th. For news at centralmoinfo.com, I'm Elena Doctorian.
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0: Up 11 at 4:59, December up 11 and a quarter at 4:83 and a quarter, March up 11 and a quarter at 4:99, September soybeans up 11 and three quarters at 11:77 and three quarters, November up 10 and a quarter at 11:92 and a half, January up 10 at 12:07 and three quarters. September Chicago wheat up 22 at 6.74 and three quarters. December up 21 and a quarter at 6.89 and a half. July up 18 and a quarter at 7.10 and three quarters. October live cattle down 117 at 218.87. December down 107 at 218.37. September feeder cattle down 265 at 334.55. October down 337 at 325.42. November down 405 at 317.42. October lean hogs down 37 cents at 81.70. With this look at your closing settlement report, I'm Kaylin Lair on TFN The Farm Net.
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4: I'm Greg Bell, and we begin with a true crime story from history, and then make our weekly visit with Chandu the Magician. Elliot Lewis is once dubbed Mr. Radio for his incredibly prolific career as an actor, writer, producer, director, and series creator. Here's one of the programs he indeed created. Crime Classics drew many of its stories from Lewis's own home library, as his preferred writing team of Morton Fine and David Friedkin took true historical stories and adapted them for radio. Some were well-known, others not so much. Here's one of those. The role of host Thomas Highland, voiced by veteran radio actor Lou Merrill. And in this one, you'll also hear Jane Webb, Herb Butterfield, Ben Wright, Jack Crucian, and Jack Edwards. It's from March 17, 1954.
5: Good evening. This is Crime Classics. I am Thomas Highland with another true story of crime. Listen. A maiden's laughter. A maid of India with bells on her feet that jingle when she runs. She's having a lovely time. The picnic's been a great success. And now her husband's chasing her through the tall grass. Here he comes. For an older man, he's got a pretty good stride. And before she knew it, he had his wife circling around an almond tree. Caught her. Then the thing that ruined the picnic for everybody. Jealousy lurking nearby with a sledgehammer. Tonight, my report to you on Old Six Toes, how he stopped construction on the BBC and I.
6: Crime Classics, a series of true crime stories taken from the records and newspapers of every land, from every time. Your host each week, Mr. Thomas Highland, connoisseur of crime, student of violence, teller of murders. Now once again, Mr. Thomas Highland.

0: In 1880, the Great Sepoy Rebellion was already just a memory, and those who had lived through the 100 days of lance and torch and British Square had settled back with a tight little smile, waiting. Queen Victoria had been proclaimed Empress, and Lord Dundridge was saddling his first pony in the cool gardens outside Bombay. And to the west and south, Konkan Province was welcoming spring. The soft winds up from the Gulf were cooling and set asway the temple bells. Of other bells, however, those small ones held to the ankles of Boggy with golden wires, she set them asway herself. She seemed to always be running, from this task to that, from this person to that, on this mission or that. And one day, she was noticed and admired and bargained for.
1: I have seen her and am told you are her father.
2: As I am.
1: Has she been spoken for?
2: Many times. The young men of the village are...
1: Young men.
2: They have youth. What have you?
1: What I gave my youth for.
2: Wealth. And what would you give for my daughter, Bahi?
1: 2 goats.
2: 2 bullocks and a field to till. My daughter dances lightly to whatever music may be.
1: If I give you this, then I shall be poor.
2: If you be poor, then work. My daughter will wait home for you to kiss away the pain of toil. My daughter is slender as the reeds on the river and as pliant. My daughter's voice is as the lute, and her hands are wings.
1: Enough. Enough.
2: Then it is done.
1: Done.
3: Bahi!

0: I have waited long, my lord. Command me.
1: Command her he did, to dip 3 times in scented water, which was the custom, for they were to be wed this night, to bind her hair in the manner prescribed, to spend the appointed hour with her mother, the appointed hour with her father, and thus, anointed with fragrant oils and wisdom, to come to him in the place of marriage. And the vows were taken, and they were wed, and went to the hut of the newly married of the village, and removed their shoes before entering.
0: Beloved.
2: Yes.
0: You have 6 toes.
2: Since birth.
0: A good omen, husband.
2: Vagi, beloved.
0: Yes.
2: Draw closer.
0: Your command. Oh, husband.
2: First, a thing.
0: What?
2: In the village I come from, far to the north, a ritual which guaranteed identity.
0: I do not understand.
2: Identity, beloved. In case you forget who you belong to.
0: But...
2: Therefore, these I show you, beloved. Ochre, sienna, vermilion, and a needle.
0: For what reason?
2: The tattooing of you.
0: Please, please do not.
2: I command it.

0: You may ask why I, Sonu, formerly of wealth and station, now hold spikes so that they may be driven by you into the ties which hold the rails. You may ask why I, Sonu, formerly of wealth, am now but an employee of the Bombay, Bengal, Calcutta, and Indian Railroad. You may wonder these things, and I will tell you. I have traded wealth for greater wealth. The lands which I had and the animals, these I bartered for a bride. And such a bride. A child of 18 summers who is called Baki. Friend Ondu, muscular youth, wielder of the great hammer while I hold, come home with me, and I will show her to you. Will you come home with me?
1: Yes.

0: Well,
1: of course he wants more wine. Fill high his cup. Have I not said it, Don Du, this treasure?
0: Truly.
2: Sir.
0: Yes?
2: And what do you do on the railroad?
0: Well,
1: marvelous things. With his hammer all day long, he drives deep the spikes. More spikes and deeper than anyone else.
2: Oh.
1: Pour high my cup again. Weary in toil.
2: This is wine will soothe, husband. Drink.
1: Good wife. Good prayers.
2: Sir.
0: Yes?
2: The arms of yours could lift him as if he were a child and place him upon his bed.
0: Yes.
2: His bed is here. Sleep well, honored husband, toiler, bringer of bread to this happy house.
0: Baggy.
2: I know.
0: Let us walk to where the night will wash over us.
2: I want to.
0: Come then.
2: Do you love me?
0: With all the might and passion that is the strength of me.
2: My husband has six toes.
0: It is written that this is a good omen. A man with six toes is said to be blessed.
2: In this way, he has brought you to me.
0: Tarry here.

0: They tarried, and the moon swung over from where it was and became for that brief time their moon, as did all the marvelous things of the night. And Bagi forgot all the vows she made to Sonu and made new vows to Dandu.
1: Forever, always, always and forever.
0: And Dandu made promises to her.
2: Tomorrow night, when the old man is asleep.
1: Here, forever, always, always and forever.
0: Which goes to prove, I suppose, that railroading men have a certain fascination all over the world. And Dandu of the BBC and I was certainly one who gave rise to the legend.
2: Bagi.
1: Forever.
2: There is a thing. Listen to what I say.
1: Yes?
2: This is wrong.
1: What is?
2: You are bride to an old man.
1: What evil bird hammers at your brain where conscience is so that you say our love is wrong?
2: Did you not hear it? You are bride to this old man.
1: Then you want done with our love?
2: No.
1: Then what?
2: If you were widow...
1: If I were widow...
2: We would not sneak about as children who do evil tricks.
1: True.
2: Think of it, then. If you were widow...
1: Dandu?
2: Yes?
1: I want to be.
2: And so you shall. So you shall.

happened when they reached the village on the edge of it where they said goodbye, they were startled for a moment. Suddenly it was morning, and they looked and they saw. The sky was blood red.

0: Each country has and is proud of its own history of railroading. It may come as a surprise to some that laying track in India has a lore unparalleled in railroading annals. To give you a hint, there's a saying out of Bombay that never did the tigers eat so good as when the BBC and I put down a steel through South Concan, the place that concerns us here tonight. Consider the feat, if you will. 116 miles of rail through jungle, swamp, and wasteland. A body died there for every cross tie. 116 miles of rail plunging progress from Taj Pahor to the sea. And, two-thirds of the way, the living legend of a man, Nandu. And at his feet, holding the spikes, an old man with a young wife.
1: Nandu, tarry a minute. Say the truth to me.
2: Of what?
1: Of my wife.
2: What of her?
1: Is she not beauteous?
2: Yes.
1: I see how you look at her.
2: Oh?
1: As young brother to me, happy for my happiness.
2: Yes. So no.
1: Yes.
2: The next spike, sighted well. Get close to it and line it.
1: Yes.
2: Bring your head closer to it, old man, and make sure.
1: Midday and time for meal. Why do you stand with hammer poised over your head?
2: What?
1: The whistle has blown. Come, let us eat.
2: Yes. Let us eat. Tired, old man?
1: You are young. You would not know a sigh of happiness if you heard it.
2: Oh?
1: For I have just breathed one.
2: Oh.
1: Look how neatly my bride, my joy, my treasure has made for me my lunch. Grape leaves and chutney and coconuts, too. And you, Dandu, what...
2: What I bought in the village. The same thing each day. Rice.
1: Would you like a grape leaf, Dandu?
2: Well...
1: I hunger not. Take it.
2: Well?
1: I am an old man, and such richness as grape leaves and chutney does not...

0: agree with me. In truth, I would prefer rice, but I would not tell my treasure of it, since she pleasures so in cooking for me.
1: Well, then take my rice.
0: What is it? What?
2: We'll be back to wrap up this story from Crime Classics right after this short break.
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6: What is it? What?

0: That was the young man falling over on his face because the old man's wife had put cobra venom in the chutney so the old man would die, so she and the young man could pursue their love unencumbered. But the young man, having eaten the poison food, became deathly sick. He had eaten a dose that would have killed a less strong man, but he was the mighty Dondu, and he did not die. A month later, he was well enough to tryst, and this he did.
1: I dared not come to you, Dondu, you know that.
2: Yes. Lovely one, what do you do?
1: Kneel to the gods for having preserved you for me.
2: Add a prayer, then, of your husband.
1: That he should die.
2: For my love for you.
1: For your love for me. Therefore, he must die.
2: And soon.
1: I will help.
2: Together, then.
1: Yes. Oh, yes.

0: But the precise opportunity never quite arose. Either there was someone near or within calling distance, or the old man didn't rise to the bait. There was one night when the bride put a crate, a small and deadly snake, into Sonu's bed, on the very night that Sonu elected to sleep in the hammock outside. Something always seemed to go awry.
1: I cannot stand him. He must die, or I shall.
2: There is a festival next week for us at the railroad, for the completed section. There he will die.
1: I cannot stand him. He must die, or I will.
0: And the days spun away, and a week, until there came a day of festival. And Mr. Graves of the railroad was concerned that everyone enjoy himself.
3: And what do you do, sir?
4: I am a spike holder, sir.
3: Each member of our team is as important as the other.
4: Yes, sir.
3: And who is this lovely child by your side?
4: My wife.
3: Oh, charming, charming. Rise up, child. Oh, charming, charming, charming. A treasure, sir. You are blessed, sir.
4: Yes, sir.
3: Enjoy yourself.
4: Yes, sir.
3: BBC and I want you to have a day you'll remember.
4: Yes, sir.
3: Good day, then.
4: Baggy, did you hear him?
1: I heard.
4: He noticed me.
1: Yes.
4: Perhaps.
1: Perhaps what?
4: This is the start of something, of position again, and wealth, as I was once wealthy.
1: Yes.
4: And perhaps again our own land and a house and bullocks and servants. Beloved.
1: What?
4: In your eyes, am I old?
1: Oh, no.
4: Then look at me.
1: Yes.
4: What do you see?
1: Wisdom. A face which has pushed aside youthful folly to become lined with love and gentleness and knowledge.
4: But now you...
1: What of me?
4: So youthful you are. Do you not sometimes miss the folly of youth?
1: Not I, but it seems that you do. Then let us be foolish.
4: How?
1: I will flee from you and you will chase me.
4: Yes, yes.
1: Then catch me. Catch me, Sonu.

0: You remember the maiden's laughter, the maid of India scampering over the field away from the crowd, and not running too fast so her husband can keep her in sight. And the maiden runs toward her lover who is hiding in the tall grass with a sledgehammer right near that tree where the old man caught his wife.
1: And now it is done.
2: Now it is done.
1: Hold me, hold me. As if...
2: What?
1: As if a great burden had been lifted up from me.
2: Now you are widow.
1: And I must grieve. Then I will be bride again.
2: Yes. Now we will take this one to the place where I have dug his grave. And put this one in it and cover him with tall grass.
1: The stride of you as you walk, Dandu. The suppleness, the grace. And you belong to me forever. Always, always and forever.
2: Here. Now the old man looks small there in the earth.
1: I wish to see him no more.
2: And I will cover him. Baggy.
1: Yes?
2: The thing we talked of.
1: Yes?
2: Do it now.
1: Yes.

0: child, what has happened?
1: Dead.
0: Who are you talking about?
1: My husband.
0: But what?
1: Awful.
0: What happened? Tell me.
1: There, down there at the river's edge. We were walking there where the bank was moist. He tore the river, and the bank slid away, and he fell in.
0: He fell into the river?
1: Yes.
0: Oh, crocodiles.
1: Do not say it.
0: Child.
1: Son.
0: Yes.
1: I saw.

0: He slipped into the river, and the current was strong, and then the crocodiles, and the river reddened. And...
1: Oh, hush, child, hush,
0: now
1: hush.
0: Now I am widow. Now I am widow. Now I am widow.

0: There was no question about it. Now she was widow. And she observed all the self-denials that ritual called for. For 6 months she went about clad in coarse garments, her skin whitened with ashes, her hair unkempt. And when the allotted time was done, she washed the mourning from her, got out her best silk sari and the bells again, and went into the village and made it known that she was marriageable again. And it goes without saying that the first young man in line outside her father's hut was a hammer man named Dandu.
1: And what will you give to me for my daughter?
2: Peace of mind that your daughter is happy.
1: And what will you give to her?
2: My strength.
1: If I refuse you, my daughter?
2: There is no refusal. We have looked upon each other and found each other good.
3: Bagi! Bagi! Come!
1: Bagi, bow to your husband. Now, greet him.
4: I have waited long, my lord. Command me.

0: help you down, Mr. Collins.
1: Thank you, Mr. Graves.
0: I don't know why the company bothered to send you all the way out here, Mr. Collins, but...
1: BBC and I has a reason for everything, Mr. Graves. Now, let's look at it. Why you elected to build a spur right here. Why you have all these people building up a roadbed when you could run the road by way of Mardwa.
0: You stand here, sir, and see for yourself. Below, you see how the river curves?
1: Yes.
0: Yes, like an eagle in the shape of an S. Therefore, it would take two bridges to complete.
1: But the company chart had but one curve.
0: That's why we have men in the field, sir. Dig in.
1: Have them dig away.
2: Sir!
0: So then you'll give a proper report of me, sir, with Mr. Glenard?
2: Sir!
1: What's he want, that digger there waving at you?
0: Well, let's have a look, shall we? Now, tell Mr. Glenard it's all been well thought out and the spur will be completed before the monsoon. Yes, my man, what is it you want?
3: Look, sir, where I was digging to provide dirt for the roadbed.
0: Well, I'll be...
1: Dreadful.
0: Skeleton.
1: Dreadful.
0: No, look there.
1: Dreadful.
0: There's a thing.
1: Yes. Six toes.
0: On each foot. Now, there's a thing.

0: since burning was the manner of disposal of corpses, a skeleton in the ground was something to ponder. A skeleton with six toes now. Somebody remembered that an old man named Sanu had had six toes and a young wife. So the young wife was questioned by the local authority, who happened to be Mr. Graves of the BBC and I.
1: Child, skull crushed in like that. He did not fall into the river, did he?
2: I cannot lie.
1: Yeah, then don't.
2: He did not fall into the river.
1: No. He was murdered?
2: He was murdered.
1: By a man of strength, according to the fracture.
2: By a man of strength.
1: Your present husband?
2: Yes.
1: Yes. You swear to this?
2: Yes.
1: You realize that he'll be hanged?
2: Yes. And what of me? What of me, Scythe?
1: When your husband is hanged?
2: Yes.
1: I dare say you'll be right by his side.
0: Her present husband was hanged. Then she was.

0: Old Six Toes, tonight's crime classic, was adapted from the original court reports and newspaper accounts by Morton Fine and David Friedkin. The music was composed and conducted by Bernard Herrmann, and the program is produced and directed by Elliot Lewis. Thomas Highland is portrayed on radio by Lou Merrill. In tonight's story, Jane Webb was heard as Boggy and Herb Butterfield as Sonu. Featured in the cast were Jack Edwards, Ben Wright, and Jack Crucian. Bob Lamond speaking. 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
1: From March 17, 1954. I don't believe Jane Webb was related to Dragnet creator and star Jack Webb. Hey, as you heard, the music on crime classics supplied by legendary film composer Bernard Herrmann. His credits quite impressive. Orson Welles' Citizen Kane and The Magnificent Ambersons. Multiple Alfred Hitchcock classics, including Vertigo, North by Northwest, and Psycho. And so much more. I'm Greg Bell, and moving on, because next on Wynn Radio Was, it's our weekly visit with Chandu the Magician. 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
8: Chandu the Magician. Good evening, ladies and gentlemen. The makers of White King Soap present for your enjoyment Chandu the Magician. In the great cave, high on the forbidding Balkan mountain of the Scimitar, Frank Chandler has discovered that Estevan, chief of a band of terrorists, is in reality the scheming foreign minister, Jan Metsos. And Lupu, Chandler's agent, recognizes Estevan as the man he has trailed over Europe for years, the killer of Lupu's brother. Back in Lubova, Chandler calls on Metsos, pretending to have received a report from Washington that Metsos is slated to be replaced. Metsos flies into a rage, which Chandler encourages in the hope of learning the name of Metsos' unknown chief. But at the last moment, when the forbidden name is about to be spoken, Metsos discovers a vitally important file of papers is missing. Suspecting Dimitri, whom he has ordered out of the country, Metsos assigns Chandler to locate him. Meanwhile, the present scene opens in Bob's room in the castle, where the regents and Chandler are staying. Chandu, the magician.
9: Come on, Bob. Don't just sit there. Let's go down into Lubova and get the mail.
10: Uncle Frank said he'd bring it up when he came.
9: Well, let's do something. Oh, it's a beautiful day.
10: There's nothing to do.
9: Oh, listen. Do you know Mother's worried to death about you?
10: I can't help it, Bess.
9: You can pull yourself together, can't you?
10: Little you know.
9: Look, I won't tell her if you don't want me to. Did Blanca say anything to you that you haven't told Mother and Uncle Frank?
10: I've told them everything I can.
9: Why is it such a secret?
10: I can't even tell you that.
9: Oh.
10: Listen, Betts, and don't tell Mom or Uncle Frank.
9: What is it?
10: And don't argue with me. I've got to see Dimitri.
9: Bob Regis!
10: Don't argue, I said. I know what I'm doing.
9: You can very well go down to Nicky's to see him when Nicky's father's just died.
10: I know it. Shut the door, Bet.
9: What are you going to do?
10: You'll think it's crazy, but I'm going down to look for that black magic room in the cellars.
9: Bob, why? Uncle Frank said we weren't...
10: I know what he said. Oh, I don't know. I just think maybe if anybody goes in there, Dimitri knows it.
9: Do you honestly? Do you think he'd come there to see who it is?
10: Well, it's the only thing I can think of. Bets, I've got to talk to him.
9: Well. Oh, Bob, why don't you tell Uncle Frank whatever it is? He and Mother have told us 50 times to keep away from Dimitri.
10: I tell you, I can't.
9: Oh, all right. I'm going with you.
10: You stay here.
9: I will not. You mean you're going down there now?
10: I might as well get it over. I can go down from the portrait gallery without Mom knowing anything about it.
9: You'd better hurry then before Uncle Frank gets back.
10: Now, look, this is between Dimitri and me. I don't want you tagging along.
9: I'm going, or I'll tell Uncle Frank.
10: Oh, for Pete's sake.
9: I mean it, Bob.
10: Oh, all right. Go on. It might be a good thing if you do go with me at that. If Dimitri does come, and if he doesn't know you're with me, maybe
9: he... That's a lot of ifs. What about it?
10: Oh, wait a minute. Hold the light till I get the door open. Let's see. You press on the wall right here.
9: Oh, these dark old stairs.
10: Come on, I want to get this over. Give me the flash.
9: That drone thing is, Bob.
10: I don't care. I just hope I can find that room.
9: This is the bottom. Now what?
10: Well, we're in the room where Uncle Frank found Nicky that night, and he said...
9: Over there, Bob, see?
10: Huh?
9: There's a light under the door. A green light.
10: Yeah.
9: Oh, it's...

0: 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This is it.
1: Oh.
2: 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We'll get to the second part right after these brief messages.
3: Let's take a look at your closing Saturn report. September corn up 11 at 459. December up 11 and a quarter at 483 and a quarter. March up 11 and a quarter at 499. September soybeans up 11 and 3 quarters at 1177 and 3 quarters. November up 10 and a quarter at 1192 and a half. January up 10 at 1207 and 3 quarters. September Chicago wheat up 22 at 674 and 3 quarters. December up 21 and a quarter at 689 and a half. July up 18 and a quarter at 710 and 3 quarters. October live cattle down 117 at 218.87. December down 107 at 218.37. September feeder cattle down 265 at 334.55. October down 337 at 325.42. November down 405 at 317.42. October lean hogs down 37 cents at 81.70. With this look at your closing settlement report, I'm Kaylin Lair on TFN The Farm Net.
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1: Did you bring the mail, Frank?
11: Yes. Here you are.
1: Oh, thank you. Oh, nothing from Robert.
11: No, I had a letter in answer to mine about his phone call.
1: Well, then he's all right.
11: Except that he's worried. The laboratory was searched that day while he was out.
1: Oh, still isn't safe.
11: He'd like to move his workshop to another place. But it's not easy to find the right spot, and he has a lot of bulky apparatus where he is.
1: Oh, I hope whatever he's working on is worth all this.
11: I wish I could tell you about it. You'd know it is. Where are Bob and Betty?
1: Upstairs. Bob's still brooding about Blanca's death.
11: After all I said to him?
1: He still insists it was his fault. Betty keeps trying to talk him out of it.
11: He didn't tell us the whole story. I was sure of that at the time. Dimitri's mixed up in it somehow.
1: That curse he invoked on all of us. He's begun with Bob.
11: Yes, after he failed with you. Doubt that could account for a whole lot of things. The way Bob flares up at you and says he's old enough to live his own life. Oh, good Lord.
1: Frank, that was what Blanca meant. Bob was sitting right there with Betty when Blanca warned her against that very thing.
11: What did she say?
1: Something about turning away from those who love you to walk strange, lonely paths.
11: And Bob knew what she meant.
1: I'll go and call them. Bob will have to tell you now.
11: He doesn't need to, Donna. I know Now Dimitri will have to come back here.
1: You don't know where he is?
11: I can find out. I wanted to handle it differently. I thought I could keep Dimitri and Metzos apart.
1: Well, what difference does that make?
11: Well, don't you see, Dot? Metzos thinks I'm just a dissatisfied government employee, only too willing to fall in with his schemes.
1: Well, but...
11: Dimitri knows who I really am. He knows I'm Chandu. If they once begin to put two and two together, my work's finished.
1: Just as the yogi said.
11: But this thing with Bob, I can't let it go on. First thing you know, he'll walk out into heaven knows what.
1: But the yogi ought to understand that. Can't you tell him?
11: I'm not going to try to talk to him now. I've got to find Dimitri. And perhaps this is the way it was meant to be. If he has those papers Metzos wants, that's the way I'll do it. You'll be off guard.
1: What do you mean?
11: You'll see him. Wait a minute. Try not to think of Bob at all. By the power of the 3x3, I will look upon the face of Dimitri at this moment.
1: He's probably gone to Paris.
11: He was in Cairo the last I knew. Oh, look at this, Donna.
1: Well, I don't see anything. The crystal's so dark.
11: Yes, the room is dark. It's a woodcutter's hut right here in this country. There he is, asleep. I couldn't have hoped for a better moment.
1: That smug white face. Oh, Frank, he might almost be dead.
11: Dimitri.
1: Could this possibly be what the yogi meant when he told her not to be deceived by the appearance of death?
11: I hope not. Dimitri.
12: Yes? Who is there?
11: There is no one outside the door, Dimitri. You have awakened because you know you have made a dangerous mistake.
1: Don't you suppose he knows you're talking to him?
11: He mustn't. Your mind tells you it was a mistake to steal those papers.
12: The documents.
11: A dangerous mistake, Dimitri. Think.
12: Was I wrong to take them?
1: Unbelievable, Frank.
11: Not at all, Dot. He's in just the right state of mind to accept this. You will remove the papers from the hiding place, Dimitri. Now.
12: Metzos could send a man to take them. But this is weakness. How could he know where I am?
11: The hiding place. Take the papers out.
1: He moves as if he were walking in his sleep.
12: At least I will make certain they are here. So...
11: You will return them to Metzos.
12: It might be amusing to return them to Metzos. To prove to the great plundering idiot that I do not fear him.
11: Think, Dimitri. What is Metzos doing since you went away?
12: It would have been better to remain in Lobova. To provoke an open break between Metzos and him.
11: Much better, Dimitri. Go back. Take the papers and go. Now.
1: Actually going to do it. Oh, when I think of Bob at the mercy of that man.
11: Dot, don't think of Bob now.
12: Also, I have still something to finish there. My friend, young Regent, and his sister.
11: Think of something else, Dot. Anything.
1: He surely couldn't get a thought of mine.
11: Conditions are exactly right. The papers, Dimitri. Don't leave them lying there.
12: Yes. It was a mistake to come away. But there is still time.
11: Just get a look at those papers now. I wouldn't need worry about Metzos.
1: You can't have everything, Frank.
11: I can try. Dimitri, be sure you have them all.
12: I will even add this one to the rest. As if by mistake. When Metzos sees this, signed with a great R.
11: R? The initial R?
1: You've broken it off. Just when you might have learned the man's name.
11: The letter R. Can it be possible it's Roxor? Could he possibly be alive?

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1: From November 19th, 1948, we'll have another installment at the same time and day on your local radio station next week. I'm Greg Bell, and earlier we had Crime Classics featuring music by Bernard Herrmann. And I mentioned that some of that legendary film composer's credits included working for both Orson Welles and Alfred Hitchcock. But can you name his final film credit? It was for a 1976 Martin Scorsese-directed psychological drama starring Robert De Niro as Travis Bickle. I'll have the answer then wrap up when radio was right after this.
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1: Welcome back to When Radio Was. Before the break, we're talking about film composer Bernard Herrmann's final credit. It was for Martin Scorsese's 1976 classic Taxi Driver, featuring Robert De Niro as Travis Bickle. Reportedly, Herrmann finished that score just hours before his death in December of 1975. I'm Greg Bell, and we're out of time, but hey, remember to visit the website, whenradiowas.com. Until next time, I bid you farewell.
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12: NBC News Radio, I'm Chris Caraccio. Tropical storm Lala is expected to become a hurricane as it makes its closest approach to Hawaii tomorrow. A hurricane warning is in effect for the Big Island, while Maui County is under a tropical storm watch with rain totals that could reach between 12 and 18 inches. President Trump is in New York State touting dropping crime rates. He addressed a crowd at the Nassau County Police Academy.
13: We're here today to celebrate the historic progress our administration is making together with law enforcement partners nationwide to restore law and order.
12: The president touted a new FBI study showing the largest drop in violent crime in American history last year. Trump also endorsed New York Republican candidate for governor Bruce Blakeman. Luigi Mangione told a federal judge today that he shot UnitedHealthcare CEO Brian Thompson and he knew it was illegal. The admission was part of his guilty plea to federal stalking charges in New York. He faces life in prison and will be sentenced on December 18th. Mangione still faces state murder charges. American opinion about the economy is souring. Consumer sentiment is down for the first time in 3 months. The preliminary index for August from the University of Michigan showed it fell to 51, down from July's final reading of 55.2. It comes as consumers express concerns over increasing prices. Consumers expect prices to go up 4.3% over the next year, which is a slight increase from last month. A new aircraft carrier is headed to the Middle East after reports of mental health concerns for the crew of the San Diego-based USS Abraham Lincoln. NBC's Garrett Hake has more.
14: According to multiple U.S. officials, there have also been some concerning man overboard incidents on the Lincoln. The Pentagon now says a sailor went overboard earlier this month and is receiving care off the ship.
12: The USS George Washington left Vietnam last week and will be replacing the Lincoln, which has been at sea for more than 265 days. It left San Diego in late November, setting a modern carrier record for its deployment. I'm Chris Caraggio, NBC News Radio.
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16: A wreck happened August the 13th in Macon County. According to the Highway Patrol Department, a 32-year-old Columbia man was driving westbound on U.S. 36, 1 mile east of New Cambria. At 2:33 a.m., the 2025 Hyundai Venue he was driving traveled off the right side of the roadway and struck a tree. The Hyundai was totaled and towed, but the driver was only minorly injured. He was transported to Samaritan Memorial Hospital for treatment by Macon County Ambulance. A reported tractor-trailer accident on Interstate 70 in Boone County is forcing the cancellation of the Sea Lion Splash Shows at the Missouri State Fair. According to the Missouri Highway Patrol Troop F, a tractor-trailer truck that was hauling the three sea lions for the show was westbound on I-70 just after 3 a.m. when it struck a concrete barrier at the 133-mile marker. One of the four people occupying the tractor-trailer truck, a 27-year-old Harper, Texas woman, sustained moderate injuries and was taken to University Hospital for treatment. The three sea lions were evaluated at the MU Veterinary Health Center in Columbia and were found to be uninjured. The 2026 FIFA World Cup may be over, but one area school district is working to grow soccer locally. The program, which is backed by U.S. Soccer and Bank of America, is designed to give physical education teachers the skills to teach the game. You're listening to news at centralmoinfo.com. Missouri is dealing with the third highest number of cyclosporiasis cases in the country. The Missouri Department of Health and Human Services says that there have been 1,577 cases of the intestinal parasite. That marks a jump of more than 500 cases in the last week, and Missouri trails only Michigan and Ohio in number of cases. Symptoms of the virus include diarrhea, nausea, and fatigue. The Missouri Department of Mental Health's Veteran Service Program is starting a new initiative. The Live Life Mission is a statewide wellness campaign to help service members, veterans, and their families improve well-being through daily habits. The objective of the Live Life Mission is to show people they can build healthier habits by completing one easy activity at a time. 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The Curtain Call Theater is located at 512 West Elizabeth Street in Kirksville. 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
17: Let's let's take a look at your closing Saturn report. September corn up 11 at 459. December up 11 and a quarter at 483 and a quarter. March up 11 and a quarter at 499. September soybeans up 11 and 3 quarters at 1177 and 3 quarters. November up 10 and a quarter at 1192 and a half. January up 10 at 1207 and 3 quarters. September Chicago wheat up 22 at 674 and 3 quarters. December up 21 and a quarter at 689 and a half. July up 18 and a quarter at 710 and 3 quarters. October live cattle down 117 at 218.87. December down 107 at 218.37. September feeder cattle down 265 at 334.55. October down

0: 37 at 325.42. November down 405 at 317.42. October lean hogs down 37 cents at 81.70. With this look at your closing settlement report, I'm Kaylin Lair on TFN The Farm Net.
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4: Hey folks, up first it's the second half of an episode of the Jack Benny program. And then later, it's Vincent Price stopping by in the role of Simon Templar in The Adventures of the Saint. At the end of our previous show, Jack was back in New York and he was about to go on a dinner date with his special guest, singer Giselle McKenzie. As we resume the broadcast, I believe she is about to perform a tune, one written in 1953 by Johnny Richards and Carolyn Lee, and made famous by none other than Frank Sinatra. So let's listen. This is from July 11th, 1954.

0: Giselle, that was just wonderful.
1: Huh? Oh, it's you, Jack.
0: Yes, I came in just as you started your number.
1: Well, I'm all finished now. We can go.
0: Good, good. Is there any particular place you'd like to eat?
1: Well, how about the Colony Club?
0: Well.
1: 21?
0: Oh, I don't know.
1: How about El Morocco?
0: Well.
1: Say, I know just the place. It's a little French restaurant on 83rd Street. You'll love it. It's called La Cuisine est pauvre, mais le prix est bien.

0: We've turned this corner here.
1: Oh, Jack, are we going to walk all the way?
0: Well...
1: Oh, come on, Jackie boy. Wouldn't it be fun with just the two of us in a cab?
2: Taxi! Taxi! Are you on a cab, mister?
0: Yes. Get in, Giselle.
2: Where you want to go, folks?
1: Up Broadway to 83rd Street.
2: Okay.
0: Gee, as soon as he pushed the meter down, it registered 25 cents. Hear that noise there? What happened to 15 and 5? Oh, well. Giselle?
1: Yes?
0: You mind if I put my arm around you?
1: Well, no, Jack.
0: There we are. Now, as I was saying, since I saw you last, I thought about you quite often, and not as a singer or entertainer, but as a beautiful... 30 cents. Girl, whom I could be very fond of. As a matter of fact, during my many years in show business, I've always thought of meeting a girl as sweet and intelligent as you. You know, yours is the type of beauty that I've always admired. Gorgeous figure, dark, flashing eyes, gleaming black, 35 cents hair. And you know, Giselle, I'm not usually serious, but a date like this tonight could lead to another. Then maybe we could get engaged, and after a while we'd even get married. And time, well, you know how it is. We could even raise a family and maybe have one or two or even three 40 cents kids. Or maybe, just like in the song, a boy for you and a girl for 45... Whoops, that was a quickie, wasn't it?
3: Well, this is a ricochet romance if I ever saw one.
0: Oh, Giselle, stop kidding. I'm serious about this.
2: Hey, buddy, you back there. Ain't you Chuck Bunny?
0: Yes, I am. You see, Giselle...
2: I thought I recognized you when you got in.
0: Thank you. You see, Giselle, I'm really fonder of you than...
2: Say, Mr. Benny, I got a brother lives in Los Angeles. Name's Crowley, Joe Crowley. Ever run into him there?
0: Crowley? No, I don't think so. Anyway, Giselle, every man must settle down sometime when man feels that romance has come into his life.
2: Cracks his knuckles a lot. Funny you never hide them.
0: Look, driver, there are nearly 2 million people in Los Angeles. I assure you, I don't know everybody.
2: But Joe wears glasses.
0: Well, I'm sorry, I didn't see him. Now, let's see, where was I?
1: Romance had come into your life and Joe was wearing glasses.
0: Oh, yeah. Now, Giselle, as I was saying, there comes a time when every man... Holy smoke, look at that meter, 60 cents now. Driver, stop the cab.
2: But we ain't at 85th Street.
0: I don't care, stop the cab, your meter's too fast.
2: Look, mister, you can't get in my cab and say I'm a crock.
0: I don't know, you think I'm some tourist. That you can take me for a joyride and play me for a 65-cent sucker. Well, you can't go do that. Stop the cab. Here's your money. Now, come on, let's go, Giselle.
1: But, Jack, what about dinner?
0: Don't worry. He stopped right in front of your apartment. You must have something in the refrigerator.

0: Ladies and gentlemen, I want to thank Frank Fontaine for bringing us his character of John L.C. Saboni once more. Giselle, I want to tell you how happy I am that you could appear on my radio show tonight.
1: Well, Jack, it was a pleasure. Tell me, are you going right back to Hollywood?
0: Oh, I have a couple more things to do here in New York, and then I'm going to Washington, D.C. to say goodbye to an old friend.
1: Who?
0: My money.
2: 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Records indicate it was actually recorded in late February of that year and first aired on CBS on the 7th of March, 54. The cab driver, indeed played by cartoon voice legend Mel Blanc, who worked for years on Jack's show, even providing the sputtering sounds of Benny's ancient Maxwell automobile. Jack's guest, Giselle McKenzie, was a Canadian-born performer, best known today for her work on the television version of Your Hit Parade. It was Benny himself who recommended her for that show. She got her own live TV variety series, which aired for one season in 1957-58. The Giselle McKenzie Show was produced by her pal, Jack.

0: Benny. I'm Greg Bell, and up next on Win Radio Was, it's Vincent Price as a certain suave and sophisticated man about town by the name of Simon. The Adventures of the Saint begins right after this break.
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0: Welcome back to Win Radio Was and the Pride of St. Louis doing the radio thing. Vincent Price was indeed born in that city located near the confluence of the Missouri and Mississippi Rivers. His father, Vincent Leonard Price Sr., was the president of the National Candy Company. Vincent Jr., though, put his efforts into acting, and while best known for all of his scary film roles, he was wonderful on radio. In this example, he'll be joined by Jack Moyles as Theodore, Maggie Morley as Mona, Victor Rodman as Stanley, Frank Gerstle as the lieutenant, Louis the cab driver played by Larry Dobkin. Tuba or not tuba? That is the question. It's from January 21st, 1951.

0: The Adventures of the Saint, starring Vincent Price. The Saint, based on characters created by Leslie Charteris and known to millions from books, magazines, and motion pictures. The Robin Hood of modern crime now comes transcribed to radio, starring Hollywood's brilliant and talented actor Vincent Price as the Saint.
1: Hi, Mr. Templar.
2: Theodore.
1: Excuse me while I drag her in, huh?
2: Drag her. Oh.

0: her in.
1: Yeah. She is in.
2: Good.
1: She is a very nice tuba, Mr. Templer.
2: Perhaps.
1: I will take her out of the case now and...
2: Theodore, if you lift that confounded thing to your lips, you're a dead man.
1: You do not have to get violent, Mr. Templer.
2: I don't. Theodore, you forget that on one occasion you trapped me. I have heard you play that thing.
1: Well,
2: I have never before nor since wanted to be deaf.
1: Well, Mr. Templer, I have been practicing since then.
2: Are you trying to tell me you now play better?
1: Well, louder.
2: Goodbye, Theodore.
1: I have got a problem.
2: I don't doubt it.
1: But not what you think. It ain't the neighbors.
2: Oh, they've all moved out, huh?
1: The landlord nailed my windows down.
2: He is a man of genius.
1: My problem is something else. It would help if
2: I... Keep away from that tuba.
1: But I only want to play...
2: I've never strangled anyone yet, but there can always be a first time.
1: Okay, I won't demonstrate. But you heard me play.
2: 5 years of my life went down the drain on that unhappy day.
1: What did I play for you?
2: It had a title?
1: Well, I guess it don't really matter, on account of I only know one piece, so... Well, anyways, that's what I played for Mr. Stanley.
2: Who immediately and no doubt happily proceeded to return to Africa, yodeling for Livingston?
1: Nah.
2: Mr. Stanley is hard of hearing?
1: No.
2: He is a maniac?
1: Nah.
2: He hates music?
1: Nah, he is the guy who owns a Stanley Casino, which is kind of upstate and is a very swanky roadhouse-type roadhouse.
2: Oh, you had him tied to a chair.
1: Mr. Templer, he asked me to play. He called me up and asked me to come over and play.
2: And?
1: And after he heard me play, he hired me.
2: Oh? To do what? Sweep the roadhouse?
1: To play the tuba in his band.
2: You know, it doesn't happen very often, but tonight it's happened. Words have failed me.
1: Not only has Mr. Stanley hired me, but he is going to pay me $100 a week. And not only is he going to pay me $100 a week, he also handed over $100 in advance. In cash.
2: Theodore, I suppose I should congratulate you.
1: Oh, thanks.
2: But what's your problem?
1: Mr. Templer, I love to play the tuba. But I don't play it good, I know that.
2: You're an honest man, Theodore.
1: Even I sometimes can't stand the sounds I make. Mr. Templer, nobody would pay me dough to play if it was legitimate.
2: You may be right, Theodore.
1: So what should I do? I still got the whole $100. Should I give it back to Mr. Stanley?
2: What kind of a man is he, anyway, by reputation?
1: From what I have heard around, he is a very big operator type. And I do not think he has had a reputation ever since he was expelled from reform school.
2: Oh, why was he expelled?
1: Oh, he lowered the tone of the place.
2: Theodore, when do you start working for him?
1: I make my debut tonight.
2: Debut? I see.
1: So what I'm asking you, Mr. Temple, is will you please be there when I debut? That means there will be at least one friend of mine in the audience, and I got a feeling I am going to need a friend.
2: You may be right, Theodore, but if the roadhouse is the kind of place most roadhouses are, the patrons will be thinking of other things than music anyway.
1: Yeah, but suppose they think of murder.
3: Mr. Templer.
2: Yes, Louis?
3: It ain't none of my business.
2: Will that stop you?
3: No.
2: I didn't think it would. One of these days, I'm going to hail somebody else's cab.
3: So then what happens to my wife and my six... No, don't say it. I haven't got a wife and six kids.
2: You never will have if you don't keep your eye on the road.
3: Up here in the country, what could I run into?
2: A tree.
3: True. Yeah, but Mr. Temple, I started to ask you something. You're going to the Stanley Casino. The Stanley Casino is in the country.
2: Westchester, Louis.
3: Yeah, well, the same thing. Also, the Stanley Casino is a very romantic place. Fellas take their girls there. Now, you're not equipped with a girl, therefore...
2: Why am I going there? To listen to a friend of mine play the tuba.
3: Well, one thing you can say for that, it's different.
2: It's also true.
3: Yeah. Mr. Temple, I'm not saying I can understand why a guy would want to play a tuba in the first place, but maybe he's got a reason. But for somebody to voluntarily listen to him, then there's no excuse.
2: I'm fond of Theodore, Louis. I have a feeling he may be in trouble.
3: Oh, that I can understand.
2: You see, he must have been hired for a reason that has nothing to do with his tuba playing. Now, what it is, I can't imagine.
3: Maybe you should have stopped him.
2: I couldn't, Louis. It was a job, and, oh, I don't know. Maybe I should have. Maybe not. I feel a little like Hamlet.
3: Oh, this I got a feeling I'm going to regret. What do you mean you feel like Hamlet?
2: He couldn't decide either. Of course, you remember his famous soliloquy.
3: I think the children should ought to be sent to bed right now.
2: The one that begins, tuba or not tuba, that is the question.

0: Oh, it's a nice joint, Mr. Templer.
1: So it is.
0: Nice of you to ask me into dinner. Can you afford it?
1: Yeah, the prices are a little high, though.
0: My steak could have bought a cow.
1: Yeah, perhaps, but it wouldn't have bought a floor show. And judging from the decor, the floor will shortly have plenty to show.
0: I wouldn't be surprised. Embarrassed, maybe, but surprised, no. Hey, look, the band is climbing into the bandstand.
1: Yeah, I noticed. Only trouble is...
0: Oh, I don't see no tuba.
1: No Theodore either.
0: Maybe he got fired.
1: Before he even started to play? No. Louie,
0: finished my dinner. Don't have to digest it for a while yet, so if you want to go pay a visit or something...
1: I very definitely do. Come along.
0: Okay. Only where are we going?
1: Well, there's a door at the left of the bandstand. Several people have used it. We might try.
0: Could be maybe an exit.
1: And then the head waiter will stop us.
0: Yeah, and he ain't, so?
1: So we try it.
0: Mm-hmm. Well, very nice hallway. Got walls on both sides.
1: Yeah, not to mention a roof. Light coming through the transom of that door up ahead, huh?
0: Mr. Templer, we're looking for Theodore.
1: We're looking at the moment for anyone we can find.
0: I don't hear much noise coming out of that room.
1: This might be Stanley's office.
2: Come in.
1: Good evening, Mr. Stanley.
2: Ah, mm-hmm. Guests here, gentlemen?
1: Guests, yes.
2: Well, of course, I'm always delighted to see guests in person, but I'm sure my head waiter will do anything to satisfy you.
1: Tell me, does he employ the musicians for your orchestra?
2: Are you a musician?
1: Well, not exactly. We're interested in one of your musicians.
2: That's so? Which one?
1: Theodore Coogan.
2: Coogan? Coogan. Hmm. Well, I'm sorry, but the name isn't familiar. Of course, I know all the boys in the band, of course. What does he play?
1: He insults a tuba.
2: Tuba?
1: Hmm.
2: Well, I'm sorry, but we don't have a tuba in my band. What made you think your friend Theodore might be playing for me?
1: Rumor.
2: Well, I'm afraid it was an incorrect rumor. However, if your friend's a good man, you know, the novelty might be worth something. Send him along to me and I'll see him.
1: Well, that would be very nice of you.
2: Only thinking of the casino, that's all. And now, why don't you gentlemen run along and enjoy the floor show?
1: Oh, thank you, thank you. That's exactly what we'll do. My apologies for having intruded.
2: Not at all, not at all. It's a pleasure to meet you. Good night.
1: Good night.
0: Good night. Oh, real courtly type, huh?
1: Very. Come along, Louie.
0: Hey, this ain't the way back to the floor.
1: I know it isn't. We're not returning there.
0: Why not? We don't approve of floor shows?
1: It's not that. Back of the building would be around this bend and... Come on, Louie, we'd better go back.
0: Yeah. Mr. Templer, I could lend you a few bucks if you're short and you're trying to duck the dinner bill. You know,
1: thanks, Louie, but it isn't money I'm worrying about at the moment. This leads right back to the casino floor, which is bad. Therefore, we're left with, that staircase. We go up and quickly.
0: Okay.
1: Of course, we don't know what's upstairs, but at least we may not be expected there.
0: Is that good?
1: It's better than what's likely to happen downstairs.
0: What makes you think something's liable to happen downstairs?
1: The instant I mentioned Theodore to Stanley, he casually pressed a button at the side of his desk, a button which I suspect is his equivalent for a danger signal.
0: Danger to who?
1: I'm afraid, Louie, to us.
0: Mm.
1: And here's the landing and...
0: Another hallway.
1: Yeah, we'll have to try. It's locked. There's another door on this side. Also locked here.
0: So far, all this upstairs consists of is a lot of doors which are locked.
1: The rooms are probably used for storage. Stanley will realize shortly that we didn't return to the floor show. The back door was guarded, so he'll know we didn't leave through it. Which means...
0: Yeah, he'll come up and see us sometimes, and the sometimes is going to be now.
1: It is. Of course, I don't know whether Stanley intends anything too drastic. We haven't seen Theodore.
0: Yeah, supposing we had.
1: Well, let's try this door. This one's open. Come on. Quite a suite.
0: Too bad I didn't use some sweet air in this suite.
3: Maybe they ducked up there.
1: Hey, shut the door, Louie.
0: Okay.
1: Is there a bolt on the door?
0: Yeah. I slide it?
1: You slide it.
0: You know, it ain't very strong.
1: Window over on this side. Hey, it's a room with a view.
0: Yeah?
1: Yeah, what we've got is a view of the parking lot. Directly below the window is an extension of the building proper.
0: Mr. Temple, this is the time to get architectural.
1: The window.
0: Oh, it's cold out.
1: Perhaps.
4: Hey,
3: What, Joe?
1: Out, Louis. The roof of the extension is only a few feet below.
2: So it's out?
1: Good.
2: It's a solid roof, Mr. Templer.
1: Good.
2: Move over.
3: So we're out on the roof. So?
1: Hey, wait a minute, Louis.
3: Huh?
1: Someone down there in the parking lot.
3: Oh, yeah. And even from here, I can see he's carrying something besides small change in his right-hand coat pocket.
1: Armed and unquestionably forewarned.
3: Room service back in the room is getting impatient.
1: Only a short drop to the ground. Louis, jump down.
3: Jump? But...
1: And let that man down there come to you. You stay right down below the edge of the roof.
3: I'm calling you.
1: Louis, hurry.
3: Okay.
4: Hey, you.
3: For me?
4: Don't move.
3: Never broke a lease in my life.
4: Keep your hands away from your pockets.
3: Yeah, but they're in my pocket.
4: I said...
3: Okay. I heard what you said.
1: Well, here goes.
3: Mr. Temple, you didn't say four, and you landed right on him.
1: Hey, he's out cold. Come on, Louis.
3: Yeah, I already located it. It's over to the left.
1: Come on, let's take a cab, huh?
3: Temple.
1: Yeah?
3: A very good foot racer, I ought to tell you.
2: Hey!
3: Not. I take it back. I just gained 50 miles an hour.
1: We're almost to the cab. The light isn't too good for their aim.
3: Their aim could be too bad for our health. Ow!
1: Hey, Louis, were you hit?
3: No, they scratched the fender. I just painted
1: it. I'll buy you a new fender. Quick, Louis, in.
3: Yeah. What? Well, come on. Mr. Tempter, did we stop at a gas station on our way out?
1: Yeah, the one with the flying red horse just outside the city.
3: We should have taken the horse.
1: Oh.
3: Ah, no, we're going. Those bullets are breaking the speed limit.
1: Oh, boy, I think we're out of range now.
3: As long as we ain't out of gas.
1: Hey, Louis.
3: What?
1: I just remembered.
3: What is it, Mr. Tempter? What happened?
1: I forgot to pay the...

0: Mr. Templar?
1: Yeah, Louis?
0: I ain't as big a coward as I sound.
1: Of course you're not.
0: I'm bigger. Why don't we go home instead of visiting that tuba player?
2: Louis, Theodore may be in danger.
0: Uh-huh. And when they fire bullets at us, we're not in danger.
1: Huh? You mustn't forget, Louis, that Theodore has to worry about his tuba, too.
0: Oh, this touches me. Okay, we'll help Theodore protect the tuba. But if we wind up in the hospital, who'll need a tuba?
1: We will. A tuba toothpaste.
3: 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We'll be right back.
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3: 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That is the question on When Radio Was.

0: I guess he ain't in, Mr. Temple.
1: Apparently not.
2: Hello.
1: Ooh. That's a tuba player? Oh, good evening. I'm Simon Temple. This is Louis.
2: I'm the Queen of Transylvania. But don't let that bother you.
1: Oh, well, may we come in?
2: Of course. The king is out of town.
1: No, there's only one trouble about being the Queen of Transylvania.
2: What's that?
1: There is no such place as Transylvania.
2: You're right. But I didn't want to frighten you outside.
1: Or upset the neighbors with your gun?
2: I always worry about the neighbors.
1: And now that you have your gun pointing at me, what am I supposed to worry about?
2: A good explanation of why you're looking for Theodore.
1: Why does that concern you?
2: I don't think I like people who go around looking for Theodore.
0: Maybe they can't help it. It's a neurosis or something.
1: Yeah, I might want to offer Theodore a job.
2: Doing what?
1: Well, playing the tuba in an orchestra.
2: And I'm the Queen of Transylvania. You'll have to do better than that, Mr. Templer.
1: Hey, that car. Unless I'm guessing badly, the number of people you dislike is shortly going to be increased.
2: I don't...
1: That car which just stopped outside may be bringing more seekers for Theodore.
2: Don't move, please.
1: See anything interesting through that window?
2: The car did stop, look. Somebody's getting in. Both of you stay where you are. And don't try to follow me.
0: Hey, look at it. Well, right out the back door. That's not polite.
1: No point in following her.
0: Yeah, I'd rather find her than Theodore.
1: There must be another room. That door.
0: You still think maybe Theodore is here?
1: I don't know. This is the bedroom. And...
0: Well. Well, you found Theodore?
1: On the bed, Louis. Lying on a lovely white sheet.
0: Whoa, whoa, whoa. Been shot full of holes. Mm. Don't look good on him.
1: No. No, he's dead. Thoroughly dead, but... That's not Theodore.
0: The doorbell.
1: Undoubtedly Mr. Stanley and his friends, however.
0: Mr. Templer, this is no time to pick a corpse's pocket.
1: His wallet. Yeah. All right, come on. We may still make it if they haven't put anyone on the back door.
0: And if they have?
1: Let's not cross any bridges until they collapse under us, huh?
0: Something with what you just said.
1: Yeah, it's clear out here. Fire stairs, yeah.
0: Yeah, I know. No bridges.
1: We ought to be able to make it out of the building.
0: You know something? This is one time I would like to run into a cop who'll ask me where's the fire.
1: There's a more important question, Louis. Where is Theodore?
3: What, Mr. Templeton? We had enough escapes for tonight?
1: I don't know. Louis, the corpse back in Theodore's apartment was a man named Max Carter.
3: Oh, that's why you swiped his wallet. There wasn't nobody around to introduce him to us.
1: Yeah, that's right.
3: Does that wallet also tell you why he was murdered?
1: No. Therefore...
3: Yeah?
1: Suppose we stop at the nearest drugstore.
3: Mr. Temple, I couldn't eat a thing.
1: That's not what we need a drugstore for. All right, look, there's one up ahead, Louis.
3: Okay. Hey, no, Mr. Temple. Wouldn't you have thought that whoever killed that Carter guy could have been smart enough at least to swipe the wallet so that the body wouldn't have been immediately identified?
1: No, I suspect it was very important to the killer that the body be identified, and quickly.
3: I will say aha. Uh-huh. Aha. Uh-huh. This makes me sound smart, like I understood what you said. So now I can be a dope again. We're in the drugstore, now what?
1: So we find a phone booth. Here, this one.
3: Yeah.

0: And we make a phone call.
1: Well, if you'd have had a chance at least to get a phone number, I would know who you were phoning. But you didn't. So who are you phoning?
0: The police. Louis, I've got to find out who Max Carter is.
2: Lieutenant Archer here.
0: Oh, Lieutenant, Simon Templer.
2: The lieutenant just left for the upper Amazon. Good night.
0: Well, what's the matter with the lower Amazon?
2: Too low. Simon, what can I do for you?
0: Who is Max Carter?
2: Crook, drug addict, blackmailer. A wholesome little character.
0: I see. Suppose he was found murdered.
2: I'd give three cheers.
0: And after that, you'd suspect whom?
2: Killing Carter? Thousands of people. But the first guy I try to get in touch with would be a little tuba player named Theodore Coogan.
0: Theodore Coogan? Why, Lieutenant?
2: Well, Coogan was engaged to a girl named Wendy Breen. Very much in love with her. She committed suicide.
0: Because of Carter, huh?
2: Yep. So, unless Theodore had an ironclad alibi...
0: Lieutenant, not ironclad. That went out with a bustle.
2: Simon, why are you interested?
0: In the bustle?
2: No, in Carter.
0: Well, maybe he has a bustle. Goodbye, Lieutenant. That's interesting.
3: What is?
0: Louis, I am about to ruin an old proverb.
3: Oh, Mr. Templer, be careful.
0: It's sometimes necessary to pay the piper, true. But then it may also be necessary to prevent him from piping.

0: Did the lieutenant mention why he would suspect Theodore?
1: Yes, Carter was the reason for a suicide of a girl named Wendy Breen. Theodore was going to marry her.
0: Oh, that's plenty motive.
1: Yeah.
0: Okay, the cab. Well, where to?
1: Twice around the park.
0: Huh? Mr. Templer, you're not the man you used to be.
1: Don't be silly, Louis. The Queen of Transylvania has joined us.
2: Uh-huh. I've been following you two.
1: Well, we're flattered.
2: When you stopped, I paid off my cab and decided to use yours.
1: Oh, cozier?
2: Cheaper. Mr. Templer, why were you looking for Theodore?
1: I wasn't. Not in his apartment, at any rate.
2: What were you looking for?
1: You know that as well as I do.
2: You'd better tell me, anyway.
1: You know, you really should have words with your dressmaker. Your revolver's showing again. Besides, do I really have to tell you? You were in the bedroom.
2: No, I didn't have a chance to... I mean, go on, start the car.
0: I start, Mr. Templer?
1: You start, Louis. Now, suppose you tell me what you were looking for.
2: I'm the one who has the gun. I don't have to answer any questions.
1: Not mine, perhaps. The police, however, will be ruder and more insistent.
2: The police?
0: Excuse me for interrupting, Mr. Templer, but we are being followed.
1: Oh, by someone else beside the Queen here? Must make quite a procession. Louis, can you get any more speed out of this cab?
0: Oh, there's a car right in front of me, going slow.
1: Then you might try passing it.
0: Okay. Hey, he's swinging over right in front of us. How do you like that?
1: Well, Mr. Stanley is thorough. One car in front of us, one behind. Hey, we're boxed in.
3: Good evening, Mr. Templer.
1: Louis will sue you, Mr. Stanley. He's very touchy around the fenders.
3: Oh, indeed. Well... And can that be my beautiful Mona?
2: I've got a gun.
3: Half a dozen of my boys surrounding the cab, and you'd better let me have that gun. Thank you. Now then, we'll all join me in my car. I think you'll find it more comfortable.
1: But I like it here. Besides, your car is black. It reminds me of a funeral.
3: You know, that's a very interesting comment, because that may be precisely where all of you are going.
4: Time to take a short break from this episode of The Saint, but we'll be right back after this.
5: Let's take a look at your closing Saturn report. September corn up 11 at 459. December up 11 and a quarter at 483 and a quarter. March up 11 and a quarter at 499. September soybeans up 11 and 3 quarters at 1177 and 3 quarters. November up 10 and a quarter at 1192 and a half. January up 10 at 1207 and 3 quarters. September Chicago wheat up 22 at 674 and 3 quarters. December up 21 and a quarter at 689 and a half. July up 18 and a quarter at 710 and 3 quarters. October live cattle down 117 at 218.87. December down 107 at 218.37. September feeder cattle down 265 at 334.55. October down 337 at 325.42. November down 405 at 317.42. October lean hogs down 37 cents at 81.70. With this look at your closing settlement report, I'm Kaylin Lair on TFN The Farm Net.

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13: Stanley Casino, huh? It's beginning to feel like my little home away from home.
14: Well, I'm so glad. The back way, boys.
15: Come on, come on.
16: You don't have to push.
14: My office. No one minds. Oh, no, my love?
17: I don't mind.
14: Good.
18: Ain't you gonna ask me to?
14: No.
18: But I mind.
14: Shut up.
18: All right. I just don't like to be overlooked.
14: Well, make yourselves comfortable. My boys will remain here to keep us company. Now then, what to do about you?
19: Not quite yet. Mr. Stanley, I need 5 minutes of your time.
14: 5 minutes? Well, I might be able to spare them.
19: Why would Mona here have wanted Max Carter dead?
14: An interesting question. I suspect he was blackmailing her. Mona has been a naughty girl. On occasion.
19: Then she was in Theodore's apartment in order to kill...
17: I wouldn't kill Theodore. We're friends.
19: I beg your pardon. I hadn't been thinking of Theodore, however. Mr. Stanley, had you also tired of paying Carter off?
14: The tense you're using bothers me, Templar.
17: Oh, stop. You know as well as I do that Carter's dead.
19: Oh? But, Mona, you told Louis and me that you hadn't been in the bedroom. Mm. How did you know Carter was dead?
17: I just guessed.
19: That's a very tired attempt, Mona.
14: You know, Templar, you're the bearer of very welcome news.
19: I am? Then Carter was blackmailing you, huh? Oh, discreet silence. However, it's no longer worrying you with Mona's admission. And by the way, Theodore must be on his way home now, huh?
14: I wouldn't be at all surprised. Although I can't understand why you assume I know anything of Theodore's whereabouts.
19: No? Well, in that case, we may as well leave.
14: Yes, I think so. Will you drop Mona off at police headquarters?
17: Or... I didn't kill Carter. I would have liked to, but he was already dead.
14: My dear girl, I suggest that you save that impassioned cry for the jury.
19: What jury?
14: The one that will try her for the murder of Max Carter.
19: Oh, but she won't be tried for that. She didn't murder Carter.
14: Well, I thought...
19: I'm sure the police would prefer Theodore.
18: Theodore?
19: Of course, Louis. We know he had a magnificent motive. Lieutenant Archer himself said Theodore would be in line for the chair unless he had an alibi.
18: Yeah, but he's got an alibi. No.
19: What Theodore will try to say is that he was hired as a tuba player by Mr. Stanley here. Came to the casino, but instead of being permitted to play, he was bundled into a car, driven about for hours, and then released.
17: Mm. Well, that would give him an alibi.
19: If he were believed. But his alibi depends entirely on whether or not Stanley really hired him. Mr. Stanley has already told us he didn't.
18: Yeah, but he could be lying.
19: Possibly, but after a jury heard Theodore play the tuba just once, whom would they believe?
17: Yeah. No one would believe Theodore. So?
19: Theodore would stand a very good chance of dying in the electric chair. However, oddly enough, Theodore will be believed.
14: Having fun, Templar? First you pinned it on Mona, then on Theodore. Now suddenly you're changing your mind again. What's the idea?
19: You'll be believed because first I shall corroborate his story.
14: The jury could think that you were perjuring yourself for a friend.
19: No, because you see, Stanley, other people besides Mona and Theodore wanted Carter dead. Let's suppose that one of them got Theodore out of his apartment and then put Max Carter's already dead body in there. That would put Theodore, if you'll pardon the expression, on the spot.
14: Well, how would this theoretical person get Theodore out?
19: By making him a fake offer of employment. By seeing to it that no one would later believe in that offer. By also making sure that Theodore would have no alibi for the critical time.
14: Mm-hmm. That person, according to you, could only be myself. Well, that's a clever theory.
19: More than a theory, Stanley. Carter was shot full of holes.
18: That's how I described it.
19: Yet the sheet on which he was lying on the bed in Theodore's apartment was a lovely white sheet.
18: That's how you described it.
19: But it should have been red with Carter's blood. Therefore, Carter was killed elsewhere and moved to Theodore's apartment.
14: That does it, Templar, I'm afraid. You'd been bright enough to keep your mouth shut. What's that?
19: I suspect it's the police. I didn't notify them earlier because Theodore was in your hands. What I did do, however, was leave a matchbook in Carter's pocket.
14: A matchbook?
19: Yes, yes, one supplied by your management when Louis and I dined here. I knew your plan called for one of your men to notify the police anonymously of Carter's death in Theodore's apartment, therefore I...
1: Okay, open up.
19: You're having company, Mr. Stanley. You'd better open the door. They're calling for you.
18: Well, Mr. Templar, we got through it alive.
19: Perhaps, but will we ever be the same?
17: Is that bad, Simon?
19: Well, I never would have met the Queen of Transylvania otherwise, so...
17: Simon.
18: So?
19: So long live the Queen.

0: You have been listening to another transcribed adventure of The Saint, the Robin Hood of modern crime. 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
1: Ladies and gentlemen, almost by definition, freedom has been an integral part of America. 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Good night.

0: This Adventure of the Saint was written by Louis Vittes. Our cast included Maggie Morley as Mona and Jack Moyles as Theodore. Victor Rodman was Stanley, Frank Gerstle the Lieutenant, and Louis is played by Larry Dobkin. The Saint, based on characters created by Leslie Charteris, is a James L. Safier production and is directed by Helen Mack. Vincent Price is soon to be seen with Errol Flynn and Michael Imperl in William Marshall's production of Bloodline. Saint fans will be glad to know that the comic books are now available on the newsstands. Three chimes mean good times on NBC.
1: From January 21st, 1951, the episode, Tuba or Not Tuba? That is the question. Well, I'm Greg Bell, and the question this time is about star Vincent Price. As I mentioned, he was a native of St. Louis, Missouri. But when it was time for college, he went east and attended an Ivy League school. Do you recall which one? I'll have the answer and then wrap up when radio was right after this.
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1: Welcome back. Before the break, I was talking about actor Vincent Price. 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
1: NBC News Radio, I'm Scott Carr. Tropical storm Lala is expected to become a hurricane as it passes Hawaii this weekend. Hurricane warnings remain in effect for the Big Island. NBC's Maggie Vespa reports heavy rain, damaging winds, and dangerous surf are expected statewide through Sunday.
2: Hawaii bracing for what could be the first hurricane to make landfall on the Big Island, with tropical storm Lala still strengthening as it approaches.
1: Governor Josh Green's declared a statewide emergency. Luigi Mangione has admitted to the 2024 killing of UnitedHealthcare CEO Brian Thompson. Entering a guilty plea to federal stalking charges in New York today, he faces life in prison now and is set to be sentenced December 18th. In court today, Mangione said he traveled to New York with the intent of killing Thompson. He still faces state murder charges. A new aircraft carrier is headed to the Middle East after reports of mental health concerns for the crew of 5,000 Marines and sailors aboard the USS Abraham Lincoln, which has been at sea for a record-breaking nearly 9 months.
2: Most recently carrying out strikes against Iran. Two U.S. officials tell NBC News there have been growing complaints from service members and their families about deteriorating conditions.
1: That's NBC's Alice Barr, who reports the USS George Washington left Vietnam last week and will be replacing the Lincoln, which left San Diego in late November. For the first time in 3 months, American consumer sentiment is lower. A preliminary index for August from the University of Michigan shows it fell to 51, down from a final reading in July of 55.2. It shows consumers expect prices to go higher by 4.3% over the next year. The director of the survey says there were notable large drops in sentiment among older consumers, lower income consumers, and those without a college degree. Scott Carr, NBC News Radio.
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4: A Kansas woman was injured in a two-vehicle accident in Shelby County on Thursday morning. The accident occurred just before 7:30 on U.S. Highway 36 at Shelbina. According to the Missouri State Highway Patrol, an SUV driven by a 28-year-old woman from Overland Park, Kansas, was stopped at a stop sign when she was rear-ended by a westbound tractor-trailer truck driven by a 32-year-old man from Shelby Township, Michigan. The woman suffered moderate injuries and was taken to Samaritan Hospital in Macon for treatment. The Michigan man was uninjured. A group of Missouri lawmakers are proposing legislation to regulate artificial intelligence infrastructure. The Missouri House Future Caucus announced the plans in St. Charles. The group also released the AI Infrastructure Community Evaluation Framework, which can be used by local communities when vetting possible data center projects. A reported tractor-trailer accident on Interstate 70 in Boone County is forcing the cancellation of the Sea Lion Splash Shows at the Missouri State Fair. According to the Missouri Highway Patrol Troop F, a tractor-trailer truck that was hauling the three sea lions for the show was westbound on I-70 just after 3 a.m. when it struck a concrete barrier at the 133-mile marker. One of the four people occupying the tractor-trailer truck, a 27-year-old Harper, Texas woman, sustained moderate injuries and was taken to University Hospital for treatment. The three sea lions were evaluated at the MU Veterinary Health Center in Columbia and were found to be uninjured. A man is injured following a shooting in Taney County. The shooting took place along Highway 33 south of Kirbyville last Sunday when a man was struck in the abdomen while sitting in his yard. Authorities say Billy Hunter was target shooting at an RV park on his property when a bullet struck the victim. Hunter was booked for second-degree assault, and the victim was taken to a Springfield hospital for treatment. You're listening to news at centralmoinfo.com. Initial unemployment claims are slightly up in Missouri. According to the Missouri Department of Labor, there were 2,301 initial claims filed during the week ending in August 8th. That marks an increase of 50 initial claims from the previous week. The Back to Cool Ice Cream Social is coming up Monday the 17th. To celebrate the start of fall back to school season, stop by the Silver Rails Entertainment Center in La Plata for free ice cream, games, crafts, snack packs, books, and school supplies. That's the Gary Cunningham Silver Rails Event Center, 202 East Moore Street in La Plata on Monday the 17th. For news at CentralMoInfo.com, I'm Elena Doctorian.
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1: It's the Alex Marlow Show. I'm glad you're here. I can already tell you I'm going to run out of time on today's show. You know how I know? Because there's a ton of news to get you. Breaking news, including a disastrous moment for the online left, which is Luigi Mangione just pled guilty to stalking and murder. I'll give you takes on that in a moment. We got lots of fresh polling data I want to get into. I'm going to respond to some of the doom and gloom about the economy and latest consumer sentiment numbers. And then we've got a special treat for you. The one and only Secretary Bobby Kennedy Jr. is calling into the show, and we're going to talk about all manner of things from some of the work that they're doing to try to put people on a new vaccine schedule, trying to hold doctors accountable for transing of the children, and all sorts of different initiatives to try to make sure people are eating healthy. And he's just always great to talk to. One of the most thoughtful people in all of American life. If you agree with him or not, he just is flat out. And so we'll talk to him for quite a bit. He gave me quite a bit of time, and we will have that for you momentarily. But first, I'll give you the breaking news. Luigi Mangione pled guilty, facing life in prison, admitting to stalking and killing Brian Thompson, planning it all out, premeditated murder. And this is the biggest thing about this is the relief that we should all feel that this case, which became a cause celeb online for leftists, does not get turned over to a jury in New York. As we saw with the Trump administration and with the Trump lawfare that I documented, breaking the law, that New York courts cannot be trusted to carry out any sort of justice when there is a political element. And there is a huge political element with Luigi. You will recall people promoting free Luigi memes online. And it wasn't entirely tongue-in-cheek that people saw that the anti-corporatist populist sentiment online, some people on the far right, but mostly people on the far left, actually sort of sympathizing with Mangione. And of course, the fact that he was in good shape and was appealing to people, I guess, in terms of hotness level, it just made him a celebrity online, and people were no doubt supportive of his decision to murder a CEO in cold blood, even though, recall, Brian Thompson was not the CEO of a healthcare company that was at all connected to Mangione. He didn't deny Mangione anything. They had no connection other than that he happened to be the CEO of United Health, which is a massive healthcare conglomerate, and that's it. That's why he got gunned down. It was terrorism. It was stalking. It was murder. It was obvious that that was the case. But a lot of this is associated now with the violent nature of wokeism, because Mangione had these champions online who thought that what he was doing was simply standing up against corporations, against the capitalist system, and for, you know, socialist healthcare. But here's the trick with this. Mangione's own defense never raised any of that stuff. They never acted like anything he was doing was righteous. Mangione himself never talked that way. The issue was that they were trying to get him off, trying to get him minimum sentencing, not get executed. And now they decided they were going to cry uncle and they were going to plead guilty and let the chips fall where they may. It'll probably be life in prison. We'll see what happens. But it also takes away the possibility that a court in New York couldn't somehow figure out some way to find him not guilty and let him back on the streets. So a lot of people online just reading all these horrible quotes from different online personalities suggesting they don't care about Thompson dying, even though he had young children and was literally shot in the back. So it's a good moment. It's a good moment for the justice system, and one that I didn't necessarily see coming, but just noteworthy that this is a huge for the anti-corporatist crowd who thinks you should be entitled to do terrorism against people who have are part of the capitalist system, then you're going to go to jail for life. And that's the message, and it's good that that is the message. Okay, next thing up today, we got some retail sales numbers and consumer sentiment numbers, and a lot of the media framing this as retail sales slumping, and a lot of this is totally disingenuous, and I want to break down something that's going on here, which is that, first of all, here is what is slumping when it comes to retail sales. One thing is gas prices. So gas stations are reporting less revenue. Why is that? Gas stations are lowering prices.

0: And another thing that's noteworthy is that consumer sentiment remains very low. The reason why it's low is for a number of things, but people feel as though the economy is doing badly, but they're not behaving as though it's doing badly. Bar and restaurant sales are actually up 4.2% from a year ago. So what's one of the first things, I bet there's a ton of you in the audience, one of the first things you're going to cut if there is a bar and is your bar bill and your restaurant bill. If you're feeling the pinch, you're not going to be spending a bunch of money out to eat or at the bar relative to what you would have if you're feeling flush. It was one of the first things people do on payday. Like they go out. So people are doing that a ton. And yet people are walking around acting as though this is the Great Depression. Why is this happening? A lot of it is that all Democrats think the economy is bad because they have a nonstop diet of MS Now and left-wing podcasts that Trump is ruining the economy. And then I do think there is another factor that Republican sentiment is sinking a lot too, and that's because of the Iran war. And the bottom line is, and this is important to grapple with this, especially I know that pretty much to the number, all my colleagues on Salem, I think, are lightly pro to very much pro the Iran war. And I would say that I'm probably that camp as well, just narrowly, but I get it. I get what Trump is doing, and trying to denuclearize Iran is it's a noble goal. But as this thing goes on and we're in an election year, there is a reality that's taking place, which is that when there is pressure on the energy market, it does drive prices up throughout the economy, particularly on gas, but also throughout the rest of the economy as well, because energy is the lifeblood of innovation, commerce, et cetera. And if there is a squeeze on oil through the strait, which there is, that's going to have downstream effects. And so Republicans, though, politically, a lot of them got behind Trump because no foreign wars. And this is the first new war he started in 5.5 years as president. He campaigned on not starting new wars. So is this a noble war? I think so, largely. But just there's a political reality here that this is a new war. It is increasing prices to a degree, not nearly as much as people thought, but it is causing prices to go up. And people don't like that. If you didn't like Trump, and some of the people who did like Trump also don't like that. There's also this sentiment going around, and you can see this in the polling, and I want to spend a little bit of time breaking down some polls. I'll do that in the next segment. We'll really dig into some poll numbers that are out there. But the generic ballot, Republicans are doing very poorly. And right now, looking at this is a fresh poll that I'm checking out of Real Clear Politics today, that Democrats' generic sentiment is +7 with congressional voters. So people are anticipating on voting in the upcoming midterms. People think Republicans are going to lose. Now, I think there's not that many swing states. I think it'll be very narrow. And I do think Republicans have a very good chance of winning, especially if we're continually able to define Democrats by the far left radicals that have been controlling so much of the narrative for the entire year. That said, overall, a lot of Republicans are walking around thinking we're going to lose now. The economy's not where it needs to be. The Iran war wasn't a good idea, and we're going to lose. So how are they behaving? They're going to bars and restaurants. So this is what's noteworthy, is that the way people are behaving, they're behaving like things are going okay, but they're walking around feeling as though we're in the Great Depression, which is in of itself, sometimes feelings don't care about your facts. Quite often they don't care about your facts. And this is something that Republicans are going to need to figure out the messaging on this. And I think they're doing an increasingly better job, but I've noticed this, and I think it's part of the reason why Robert Kennedy's stopping by. I think I'm seeing a lot of Trump administration people trying to get very serious about trying to get out there and try to start making the case for some of the great things that are happening. For example, this prescription drug pricing, the fact that those are plummeting is a historic victory for the president, and I do feel like a lot of people are not getting that message. So we talk a lot about that on this show, but is not making it into the bloodstream of some casual news consumers. And that is something Republicans have got to figure out if these polls are any indication of where the sentiment is right now. I'll break down some of these polls when we come back, plus some variety for you, some funny dunking on Dem clips to come. This is The Marlo Show.
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0: 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And thank you guys, those of you who check it out. Best news app in the game. And it's addictive. It's very addictive. Geert Wilders, the Dutch politician who is one of the, I would say, the most hawkish people on immigration in the world and does not want the West to get overrun by the third world, has a exclusive piece with us up today. We should be worried about demographic change, not climate change. This works out really well. I was thinking about this a lot. I played that Harry Enten clip yesterday of how the Democrats lost the debate on climate change. No one cares anymore. And that's a big victory for us. We really worked hard on that as a conservative movement to make sure that people are not fixated on creating massive amounts of socialism and communism with this myth that we're going to fix climate change. And the people who are calling all these shots all live on the coast. So we won that battle. It's good to see that. And we should be worried, though, about demographic change, because the West has an addiction to importing the third world. Really, really important. All right, speaking of Harry Enten, I got a clip of him. Guys, do we have the fresh cut that I sent around? Is that ready to rock for me? Because I want to get in some polls. We do have it. Roger Wicker Jr. has dutifully grabbed it for me. Can we play cut 17 now, guys?
1: You see that Mike Rogers is ahead right by 4 points. Well, I was interested because I couldn't think of another example where you actually had a Democratic candidate who was down at least 4 points. 4 points in a Senate poll in Michigan, and it turns out for this entire century, Abdullah Syed is the only one in a poll that meets CNN standards for publication. This is extremely, extremely, extremely unusual. Abdullah Syed breaking records in the ways that you don't want to. In fact, he is the first Democrat down by this much, as I said, in a century since 1994.
0: It's amazing. So Saeed not polling well in Michigan, which is a positive, and I'll give you some. I'll balance this out with some negative polling numbers that I'm seeing, that I'm not loving some of these trends, but pretty remarkable thing. Byron York went through this Fox News poll with El Saeed, and it's really interesting because him versus Rogers, Mike Rogers, in that race, white men with no college degree, Saeed is getting dominated, 63 to 37. With a college degree, 55-43, Rogers still ahead. White women with no college degree prefer Rogers by 32 points. White women with a college degree, 37 Rogers, 60 El Saeed. Amazing, amazing. And you got to wonder what this is about. It's the Dennis Prager always warning that you go to college and you unlearn a lot of the good stuff your parents taught you. You go to college, you get stupider. And clearly this is the case. But white women with college degrees, just the only, I think, demographic that Kamala Harris improved upon over Biden, and continue to be the backbone of the Democrat Party. And this is what explains stuff like all those women applauding the late-term abortions in Massachusetts this week, which was just truly shocking stuff just to see that. People just so excited about murdering babies literally up until the moment of birth. And who knows, maybe beyond birth. What happens if the baby comes out of the birth canal? Remember, who's a guy, Ralph Northam in Virginia, who said the doctor and the mother can have a conversation after the baby's born during an abortion? Horrific stuff. Horrific stuff. A lot of evil running through the Democrat Party right now. Other polls that I do want to highlight, though. Oh, you know, before I move on, I will note that El Saeed getting lit up because of his dogs, his policy with dogs when he was the Detroit health director, was started in 2015. The city's animal control department had allegations of severe animal mistreatment. So I'm saying we even scratched the surface with this guy. But he, when he took over the Detroit Animal Care and Control, that they ended up euthanizing over 1,000 dogs, 29 cats in 1 year. And a former employee said that animals died from inadequate food and medical care. And it's also noteworthy because his buddy, Hassan Piker, has been on streams abusing his dog. So just a remarkable thing. But they're trying to sell us now. They've got a new angle on this. This came from the London Telegraph saying that the Democrats, this is about them having a sexy socialist summer. And they lump in El Saeed, who's apparently sexy. This is news to me. I know he's not a bad-looking guy, but I don't know. He's very cringy online. He does all these things that are just inviting people to make fun of him online. Hassan Piker, who is pro-terrorism, so I guess that's sexy to Democrats now. And then they were lumping in Nitya Ramen as someone who's sexy. It never crossed my mind. I'm out here in L.A. It never crossed my mind that one of her appeals is that she's sexy. I will tell you, though, I think this piece is wrong. It's a weird take. But overall, don't underestimate the superpower of being good looking. People pay attention to you. It really does work out. So I do recommend everyone hit the gym, look as good as possible. But that's their new marketing, is that vote for us because we're sexy. And I do think it could work, but I just don't think it's real. I don't think it's real. All right, other things to note, other polls I want to throw out there. One of them is this special election for Ohio Senate, with Sherrod Brown beating Husted out there by 8 points in the latest Fox News poll. These Fox polls, though, they could be off. They're not the best pollsters. They have Vivi Ramaswamy up by 2 points in his race for governor. He needs to win by about 10 to bring people up with him on that ballot to help those down-ticket races. So a lot of troubling poll news, but we'll have more to come, plus Secretary Kennedy when we come back.
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1: And yes, I told you so.
0: Thinking about those liberal white women, I can't help but think about it, how they keep voting for Democrats and giving the Democrats that power. I have this clip of Chelsea Handler that we found over at Breitbart News today, which just blew my mind, and I want to play it for you. Cut, I think it's 16 now, guys.
12: We're going to get Todd Blanche. He's going to be confirmed, and he's going to overturn Roe v. Wade. We're all sitting around. All these men who have these powerful platforms are sitting around watching this happen to women, to communities that you could instead be supporting. You don't have to, like, turn over a whole new leaf. It's just about being a decent human being. Right.
0: That is, I don't know if she went to college, by the way, so I got to look that up. But I'll tell you, certainly a liberal white woman who was unaware that we actually overturned Roe versus Wade 3 years ago. And I'm sad to say that abortions went up. They went up each year since because of the medical, the way you can do the online telehealth and you can get the abortion pills. All right. Speaking of health, we got Robert Kennedy on the line. Let's talk to him right now. All right. Very pleased to welcome back to the broadcast Health and Human Services Secretary Robert Kennedy Jr. Secretary, I've got a long list and I know your time is always very in high demand. Let's start, though, with the thing that everyone wants to hear about the most. Fauci's text. You literally wrote the book on this guy. It's got to feel good that it was a called shot, but it's got to feel kind of bad what he put the country through. So I want to ask you, what was surprising in the latest revelations from his text messages?
13: I mean, the description of kind of what he did in my book was accurate, but it's just this massive delta between what he was telling himself every day and then what he was telling the country. The contrast between those two things juxtaposed on each other on a daily basis was still really bracing. You know, he was in January 2020, he talked about how he had just talked to all of the 16 epidemiologists who went on to sign the Lancet paper, and that they had all agreed that this could not have come from the Wuhan lab. And then they all went 2 days later and published this piece that said that it came from the Wuhan lab. And that's the story he maintained for 2 years. And just to see him even acknowledging to himself, because you never know what, you know, people are telling themselves in private. But he knew that he was lying, and it was something about his character that made him feel that that was okay. And then the other thing, Alex, that was striking was just the level of vanity, the giddiness at his celebrity, at how famous he was, and how much he was enjoying that and how focused his energies were on that rather than on, you know, real.

0: really discerning the difficult truths about public health, the decisions that were being made, and trying to really figure out what was happening. And there was none of that. It was all make people do what we want them to do, and then, you know, enjoy the fame.
1: Yeah, it's just from the knowing it was from the lab to the bragging about the lockdowns in New York and California. The latest one, as we're having this conversation, is that his hypocrisy on the vaccines for pregnant women. First of all, Mr. Secretary, why are we recommending experimental vaccines for pregnant women at all?
0: Well, we should have never done that. I mean, the vaccines were untested in pregnant women. The technology was brand new. It shouldn't have been given to children, and it should not, definitely not, should not have been given to pregnant women. And, you know, there's all kinds of studies out there now that show that it had a catastrophic impact on pregnancy.
1: And, so then what happens? What do we do now? Because people want him to be held to account to some degree. What is your hope?
0: Well, the problem with prosecuting Dr. Fauci is that the Biden administration gave him a full pardon for all of his crimes up till the date that President Biden left office. And so it makes it difficult. And then the vaccines themselves are immune from liability. And, Moderna and Pfizer and the company that produced them,
1: that's right,
0: are immune from liability because of the PREP Act. So it's the same dilemma that we've been in with vaccines since 1986. If you can't sue them, if you can't do discovery, it's very easy for people to maintain this fiction that everything is fine, everything, you know, they're all safe and effective. But, you know, the one place where the companies tell the truth is on the manufacturer's insert. Because it's the only ploy that they can get sued if they know about an adverse event, in other words, a bad side effect that is likely to be caused by the vaccines, and if they lie about that on the manufacturer's inserts. So every vaccine comes with a manufacturer's insert in the package, and they list hundreds of injuries, including encephalopathy, which is brain swelling, and anaphylaxis leading potentially to death, and seizures, and all of these other really serious injuries. And there are kids across the country who are experiencing these things, and it may be rare, but we should still be paying attention to them. You know, injuries from measles are extremely rare injuries and deaths, but we still pay attention to them. And what the mainstream media wants me to do is just to lie about, you know, about what we know, which is what Dr. Fauci was doing, and what we don't know, and not admit to any kind of possibility that a vaccine could cause an injury. But as you know, there are people all over the country who are injured, who are trying to tell their stories, and the mainstream media will not give them a voice.
1: Well, Secretary, you've got about 3 or 4 new major initiatives that I want to make sure the audience hears about. The first one is you've got an executive order on vaccines, or the president does. Trump calling for spacing out childhood vaccines. What's in the order? What's behind it?
0: Well, the new executive order essentially fortifies the earlier ACIP decision, the decision by the Advisory Committee on Immunization Practices, where they looked at the schedule in the United States and they compared it with the vaccine schedules in peer nations to try to devise what the best practice should be and what the best science says. And they cut the vaccine schedule from 17 vaccines down to 11. And remember, Alex, you know, when I was a kid, I got 3 vaccines. And I was fully compliant, and we did not have, you know, huge outbreaks of infectious disease in my generation. People got measles, people got chickenpox, they got chicken soup, and, you know, there weren't people dropping dead all over from infectious disease. my kids got 94 doses of 17 vaccines. That's more than any country in the world. We have the most aggressive vaccine schedule. And now there's a decline in vaccination coverage because people don't trust it anymore.
1: Yeah.
0: So what we're trying to do is to do what the Europeans do. They don't have mandates there. And yet they have a lot. They have very high levels of compliance because people trust the public health agency.
1: Yeah, this is it. This is step one of a multi-step process. You got to restore the trust, and forcing people to take stuff is obviously not helping with the trust.
0: Right, exactly. That's the experiment we did during COVID. And, you know, at the end of COVID, it was only 10% compliance with the booster schedule. So the CDC was recommending, I think, 9 boosters. And fewer than 10% of Americans were complying. So they no longer trust CDC. And they don't trust the mainstream media. And, you know, we need to start restoring institutional trust, which is absolutely critical for public health. It's absolutely critical that people believe the government agencies when they say something. And that means that the government agencies have to trust the people and trust that they can tell them the truth, trust them when they don't know something, when they do know something, and then give them the best advice, but not, you know, mandate things or tell them things in order to tell them things that are not true or unprovable in order to manipulate them into a certain outcome.
1: All right, so a couple other things I want to hit. The FDA's proposed mandatory GRAS, which is generally recognized as safe notifications for ingredients introduced to the U.S. food supply. What is this and how big is it?
0: Well, in 1948, when the FDA began regulating food ingredients, the Congress created a loophole for certain ingredients that were so well known and so well characterized, like vinegar and salts and yeast and wheat and flour, that they said the companies are not going to be required to test the safety or prove the safety of these generally recognized as safe products. The industry hijacked that loophole, and they made it apply to every new ingredient. So, you know, they began in the 1950s, 60s, 70s, and 80s, creating these laboratory-created food-like substances, and then self-grassing them. In other words, just declaring that they were generally recognized as safe, so that they didn't have to produce any safety studies for FDA or even tell FDA what ingredients are being added. And because of that, we're the only country in the world where anything like that's possible. And because of that, we have 10,000 ingredients in our food, whereas Europeans only have 400.
1: That's too many ingredients, Mr. Secretary. I would have to be a scientist to know. It's too many.
0: Yeah, it's too many, and we have no... FDA does not even know what they are, and it doesn't even have a good number about how many there are. And so what we've done is we've changed the GRAS standard so that the companies have to report to us every new ingredient that they add. And so at least we'll know they're going to have to, we're going back now and forcing them to produce their safety studies for the most heavily used ingredients. You know, we need to do more, but we can't. My agency does not have the power to do what we really need to do, which is to get rid of the GRAS standard altogether. And Congress needs to do that, and we've asked Congress to do it. And there's now bipartisan legislation on Capitol Hill to do exactly that.
1: All right, so we have more with Secretary Kennedy after the break. But before we get there, I want to tell you about one thing that is important for expectant mothers is to try to make sure they have their babies, because that's what we're all about in the show. It's all about life. It's all about trying to come up with ways so that Americans are thriving. And one of the best ways to do that is with Preborn. Preborn gives free ultrasounds to girls and women. When a young woman sees her baby and hears her baby's heartbeat, it doubles the chance that she'll choose life. This is now more important than ever. $140 helps give 5 mothers a free ultrasound. 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Also buys a whole ultrasound machine that could help people. I mentioned this earlier on the show. 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

Greg Evans, Sean McConnell, Roger Wicker Jr., Rick Locke, Garrett Jolly, Matt Zibel, Ricky Lopez, Misty Callahan, John Cassio, Daniel West. I'm about to record a podcast with Emma Jo Morris where we will do a deep dive on the latest Hunter Biden interviews, particularly his interview with Tucker Carlson. 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And a lot of news for you. 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But the thing that strikes me the most is an illegal alien from Mexico named Ronaldo Zenobio Vasquez. He had a prior DUI. So we have criminals coming in this country illegally, getting convicted of crimes, and then being allowed to stay. Shocking stuff over there. Another humiliation for me out in California, Culver City, which is near where I grew up, just one town over. There was some outrage that a new In-N-Out burger was going to be

0: come on board. And the reason why is because it's good food, fresh food, delicious, is a economic engine for the area. People go to In-N-Outs and seek them out, some of the best fast food in the world. And residents were upset because it causes pollution because of all the cars idling. So now the city has banned all new drive-throughs. So the green woke agenda, it continues. It is alive and well, and we need to make sure that we're ever vigilant and diligent. We got to win every single election. All right, let's throw it back to Robert Kennedy Jr. You're in California the past few days doing your Take Back Your Health tour. Tell us about that and your new Real Food show. I checked it out, your first episode with Jeffrey Zakarian, who's all over my Instagram feed. He is a lot of fun and is in great shape. What do you do with these initiatives?
1: Well, the Real Food show, you know, we flipped the food pyramid, Alex. When I came into office, we were given dietary guidelines that were developed during the Biden administration that were 453 pages long. They were incomprehensible, and they were written by food industry lobbyists, and they reflected the mercantile impulses that had put Fruit Loops at the top of the food pyramid. So they just weren't science-based. So we got the best nutritionists in America from the best universities. We locked them in a room for 11 months. And we said, come out with food, with dietary guidelines that are less than 10 pages, that are science-based. And they came back with, yeah, you should eat real food, right? You should eat meat and protein and fish and dairy and vegetables and whole grains and fruits. And we flipped the food pyramid. But one of the complaints that people had was, okay, now we know what we should be eating, but isn't it too expensive? So we've done a number of different initiatives to show people how to cook a really good, high quality, nutrient dense meal for under $4 a serving. And, you know, that's cheaper than you'll get a fast food meal. A Big Mac meal costs $12 to $14. The Real Food Show shows you how you can feed yourself for an entire day, three wholesome, really tasty, really good meals for under $10 a day. And we have the best chefs in America coming in. I did one this week with Chef Andre Rush. We're doing all of the best television chefs are lined up now to do their favorite, most affordable meal, easy to cook. And it's been really fun for me, and it's changed my diet a lot because I've learned to cook a lot of new stuff.
0: That's really cool. I know you got Chef Gruhl on there, who's been on my show before, who's an amazing guy. It's all on your YouTube page. I'm sure you can find it wherever you're getting your shows, The Real Food Show, and you will learn a lot. So I guess we'll round out with just a quick question on the $20 burrito that everyone's talking about. Secretary, you're aware of this. You have so much that you got going, but I'm sure you're of the mindset that you don't need $20 for a burrito.
1: You definitely don't need $20 for a burrito. And we did a show yesterday with Andre Rush where we made a burrito for under $3. Oh, and it was, you know, and very, very high quality.
0: And really amazing good stuff. You know, you've got a lot of work that I want to ask you about that you're doing, trying to make a stop to the transgender hysteria with children and in the medical community. But I will be respectful of your time. I've already exceeded what your staff suggested. So we'll say goodbye for now, Secretary Kennedy, but I always appreciate you joining the Marlo Show and come back anytime.
1: Thank you very much for having me, Alex.
0: So one thing that's really cool also is that right before we recorded, he announced a new initiative, something called Wolves in White Coats with the Vice President and Admiral Brian Christine, who is going to be on the show. I'll probably tape with him on Monday, so then I'll share some of that with you maybe Tuesday or definitely on the podcast feed as well. But now they're going to go after doctors who are giving pediatric gender-affirming care, which really means transing the children. And they're going to go after their financial incentives, insurance, billing. They're going to go after the whole gamut. And this is getting stuff done. It's great stuff. You'd love to see it. That's today's show. Go in peace to love and serve the Lord. Thanks for listening and watching.
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5: NBC News Radio, I'm Scott Carr. President Trump says he'll soon declare the Strait of Hormuz as a U.S. territory. Speaking in New York today, Trump said Iran has been decimated and addressed higher gas prices, saying the cost is necessary if it means Iran won't have a nuclear weapon. Trump said he'll never apologize for the war because he believes he did the right thing. Tropical storm Lala is moving towards Hawaii and set to bring hurricane conditions to the islands this weekend. Hurricane warnings remain in effect for the Big Island, while Maui County is under a tropical storm watch. Forecasters expect Lala will strengthen into a hurricane as it approaches the island early Saturday. Questions continue to surround the conditions aboard the American aircraft carrier USS Abraham Lincoln. Senator from Connecticut Richard Blumenthal says he's now pressing Navy leaders for answers.
6: There is a powerful truth here that cannot be denied, and the military's attempt to dismiss it or conceal it simply will not be accepted.
5: Blumenthal says he wants details about crew conditions, morale, safety, and the impact of the carrier's extended deployment, now extended over 8 months, setting a new record.
6: This kind of obligation, duty, trust by the Pentagon must be fulfilled. We're going to have hearings. I'm going to enlist my colleagues, and we want to hear from you.
5: He says he wants a full account of any serious incidents involving the crew, after reports at least one crew member tried to jump overboard. In a New York courtroom today, Luigi Mangione admitted to the 2024 killing of UnitedHealthcare CEO Brian Thompson, entering a guilty plea to federal stalking charges. He faces life in prison now and is set to be sentenced December 18th. Speaking in court, Mangione said he traveled to New York with the intent of killing Thompson. He entered a guilty plea without a plea deal in place. He still faces state murder charges. Scott Carr, NBC News Radio.
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